That was Anthony Wansi, marvelous performer, a song called Blue Pearl from the album Another Perspective, getting us started here for this hour of jazz. I'm Tony Mowat. Welcome, everybody. So good to be with you.

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0: John Clayton. Featured on that song, John Clayton.
1: East of the Sun and West of the Moon, live in Paris. Diana Krall playing piano and singing. She is a marvelous piano player, and I love the way she sings. Anthony Wilson, the guitarist. John Clayton playing bass, who also arranged that tune for her. And before that, we heard Jill Wilkins and Skip Allen and their quartet doing Petty Theft. Good to be with you, as always. Hope you're enjoying the music. Here's a classic thing done by Ahmad Jamal here on Jazz with yours truly, Tony Mowat. This is called Dahoud, and it was recorded at Joe Siegel's Jazz Showcase.

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Long Ago and Far Away. Lorenz Alexandria giving us her interpretation of that one. And before that, we heard Larry McKenna doing I've Got the World on a String. I'm Tony Mowat. Here's Shelly Mann.

Louis Armstrong with Oscar Peterson playing piano. That was, of course, Sweet Lorraine. And before that, Shelly Mann and Friends. Friends being Shorty Rogers and Teddy Edwards. And that was by Mir Bistuchene. Classic thing there. And that's it for us. Let's conclude this hour with Oliver Jones and his trio.

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Louis Hayes and his ensemble, the Cannonball Legacy Band is what he calls the group. Nice tribute to Cannonball. New Delhi is the song. Jeremy Pelt was featured on trumpet there. Of course, Louis Hayes, marvelous drummer. Getting us started here for this hour of jazz. I'm Tony Mowat. Enjoy with me some classic things like this one by Nina Simone.

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Baby, Baby, I Love You. Yeah, that's what it's called. Bobby McFerrin vocalizing there. Wynton Marsalis and the Quartets with Bobby McFerrin from the album The Magic Hour. And before that, classic interpretation of Central Park Blues done by Nina Simone. That's on the Bethlehem label. Tony Mowat here with you, relaxing and enjoying, and I certainly hope you are too, my friends. Here's Red Garland playing the music of Duke Ellington. I Got It Bad, and That Ain't Good.

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Ernie Andrews with Houston Person assisting on tenor. Ernie Andrews doing Some Enchanted Evening. Duke Ellington with Prelude to a Kiss from Duke Ellington's album Piano Reflections.

0: That was recorded live at Birdland West. Carmen McRae and with her Jack McDuff at the organ. Very nice. Paul Brown and the quartet doing Sail Away, a Tom Harrell composition, with Dean Carbone being featured on Vibes. I'm Tony Moa. Let's conclude this hour with Ned Otter. Ned Otter and Harold Mayburn and Billy Higgins. And the song is titled, I Get Sentimental Over Nothing.
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That is indeed a classic. Solar, as done by alto saxophonist Frank Morgan. And with him, Ronnie Matthews playing piano to get this hour started. Tony Mowat here with you. It's a Wednesday. Thank you for joining me once again. Here's a beautiful interpretation of another old standard. This is Skylark. And Lem Winchester from the album With Feeling does it beautifully.

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That was Paula West. Paula West and Who Will Buy. With Paula West, Alan Smith playing trumpets. Before that, Lim Winchester's version of Skylark. Marvelous vibraphonist. I'm Tony Mowat. So good to be with you all the time, my friends, with the best in jazz.

0: 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It's time for the Soul Break with me, Wendy Wright. 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
1: 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And the first Sunday of the month is always reserved for singers. 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

Giacomo Gates with Jimmy Spalding playing flutes, and I Just Got Back in Town. Before that, Izzy Rosen and Myers Blues.

She's Not Right for You, Ronnie Wells, with Ron Alston. Andre Previn before that with Mandel Lowe playing guitar and stomping at the Savoy. I'm Tony Mowat. Thank you so much for sharing this jazz with me, my friends, for this Wednesday. Let's conclude this hour with Charles Lloyd. Charles Lloyd doing Lotus Blossom. John Abercrombie, the guitarist.

0: 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Drop by for 3 hours of the music that defined a century, Sunday morning, 10 a.m., only on 89.1 WEMU.
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Middle Eastern type music there. It's called Mediterranean Sun, as done by Avishai Cohen. And the album is titled At Home, to get this hour of Wednesday Jazz started. I'm Tony Mowad. Thank you for joining me once again. Ray Barreto up next. And this is a tribute to Art Blakey. This one is called Sleeping Dancer, Sleep On.

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That was Johnny Griffin with Buddy Montgomery at the piano. Johnny Griffin doing That's All from the album Do Nothing Till You Hear From Me. It's on the Riverside label. Ray Barreto before that, Sleeping Dancer, Sleep On. Miguel Zignon playing alto sax.

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Then handpicked blues, soul, and funk music from Wendy Wright from 1 to 4 on From Memphis to Motown. 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

That's an exciting ensemble there, led by John Allred. The album titled Focused, and we heard Lucky Southern. Before that, Bob DeVos. Pause for Fred's Claws. That's the song that we heard. And the album is Playing for Keeps.

0: Cecil Brooks III with Don Braden playing tenor sax. That was John Hicks at the piano. Cecil Brooks III, of course, on drums, recorded live at Sweet Basil. We heard the voice of the saxophone. Buddy Rich and his big band, the album Big Swing Face, recorded live at the Shea in Hollywood. And the tune, New Blues. I'm Tony Mowat. Thank you so much for being there. Let's conclude this hour with Rob McConnell and his Tentet. This is a song that was composed by Jerry Mulligan. Beautifully done, too, by Rob McConnell. It's called Theme for Joe Beam.
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That was Anthony Wansi, marvelous performer, a song called Blue Pearl from the album Another Perspective, getting us started here for this hour of jazz. I'm Tony Mowat. Welcome, everybody. So good to be with you.

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0: John Clayton. Please hear that song, John Clayton.
1: East of the Sun and West of the Moon, live in Paris. Diana Krall playing piano and singing. She is a marvelous piano player, and I love the way she sings. Anthony Wilson, the guitarist. John Clayton playing bass, who also arranged that tune for her. And before that, we heard Jill Wilkins and Skip Allen, and their quartet doing Petty Theft. Good to be with you, as always. Hope you're enjoying the music. Here's a classic thing done by Ahmad Jamal here on Jazz with yours truly, Tony Mowat. This is called Dahoud, and it was recorded at Joe Siegel's Jazz Showcase.

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Long Ago and Far Away. Lorenz Alexandria giving us her interpretation of that one. And before that, we heard Larry McKenna doing I've Got the World on a String. I'm Tony Mowat. Here's Shelly Mann.

Louis Armstrong with Oscar Peterson playing piano. That was, of course, Sweet Lorraine. And before that, Shelly Mann and Friends. Friends being Shorty Rogers and Teddy Edwards. And that was by Mir Bistuchene. Classic thing there. And that's it for us. Let's conclude this hour with Oliver Jones and his trio.

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Louis Hayes and his ensemble, the Cannonball Legacy Band is what he calls the group. Nice tribute to Cannonball. New Delhi is the song. Jeremy Pelt was featured on trumpet there. Of course, Louis Hayes, marvelous drummer. Getting us started here for this hour of jazz, I'm Tony Mowat. Enjoy with me some classic things, like this one by Nina Simone.

0: 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Whether you're into pop...
1: We're going to a little-known star. Maybe you've heard of her. Her name is Olivia Rodrigo.
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0: yes, I do.
1: Baby, baby, I love you. Yeah, that's what it's called. Bobby McFerrin vocalizing there. Wynton Marsalis and the Quartets with Bobby McFerrin from the album The Magic Hour. And before that, classic interpretation of Central Park Blues done by Nina Simone. That's on the Bethlehem label. Tony Mowat here with you, relaxing and enjoying, and I certainly hope you are too, my friends. Here's Red Garland playing the music of Duke Ellington. I got it bad, and that ain't good.

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Ernie Andrews with Houston Person assisting on tenor. Ernie Andrews doing Some Enchanted Evening. Duke Ellington with Prelude to a Kiss from Duke Ellington's album Piano Reflections.

0: That was recorded live at Birdland West. Carmen McRae and with her Jack McDuff at the organ. Very nice. Paul Brown and the quartet doing Sail Away, a Tom Harrell composition, with Dean Carbone being featured on Vibes. I'm Tony Moa. Let's conclude this hour with Ned Otter. Ned Otter and Harold Mayburn and Billy Higgins. And the song is titled, I Get Sentimental Over Nothing.
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Every day I have the blues. Oh boy. That's Ray Brown Jr. from This Is Ray Brown Jr. featuring Bogdan Humeniuk on tenor sax. Every day. Oh yeah. Chuck Levin's here. Every day. Truly. Got Orbert Davis coming up, and Benny Golson, and Alan and Stacy Schulman, Wayne Shorter, Al Dow, and Three of a Kind with Stanley Turrentine, and Tony and Pete Levin, the Levin brothers, all coming up for this hour here in the Jazz Living Room. And we're going to start off this set with Les McCann from the release called How's Your Mother? Okay, well, anyway, here's Les with Love for Sale.

0: 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At 1 p.m., Daniel Long focuses on the 50s and 60s jazz on the Grooveyard. 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Then get on Joe Tavoni's Big City Blues Cruise at 5 p.m. More information about the Sunday lineup is under the Programs tab at WEMU.org.
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Three of a Kind, featuring Stanley Turrentine alongside there with A Beautiful Friendship. That's off of their Meets Mr. T release. Al Dow ahead of Three of a Kind doing Strollin'. Al Dow on trombone along with Etta Cox. And Wayne Shorter before that with Fee-Fi-Fo-Fum from Speak No Evil. Also featured Freddie Hubbard and Herbie Hancock on there with Wayne. Alan and Stacey Shulman before that from As Is, the song Save Your Love for Me. Hi friends, Chuck Levin's here. Gonna wrap up the hour with one from the Levin Brothers. This is Tony and Pete Levin, bass and piano duo. And you'll also hear Eric Lawrence in there on sax sometimes, sure. And here's an interesting one where they decide to let the organ play the bass and the bass player play the melody. Brookline Boys.

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Grant Green there from his Sunday morning release and the song God Bless the Child. Yeah, and also featured Kenny Drew, Ben Tucker, and Ben Dixon on there with Grant Green. Oh, yeah. Chuck Levin's here in the Jazz Living Room. I welcome you, friends. Welcome indeed. Got Wynton Marsalis and his septet coming up. Some Joe Pass and Dexter Gordon, Hampton Hawes, Ella Fitzgerald, Corcoran Holt, and Jake Fryers and Bud Shank Quintet. Oh, some good adventures for sure. I'm going to start off this set with Scott Hamilton from Organic Duke, featuring Mike LaDon on the organ. It's Scott Hamilton with Just a Settin' and a Rockin'.

0: 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Do you know our show? 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We make stories, old-fashioned stories that hopefully pull you into the beginning with funny moments and feelings and people in surprising situations, and then you just want to find out what is going to happen and cannot stop listening. That's right. I'm talking about stories that make you miss appointments and ignore your loved ones. 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

Joe Pass there on guitar with John Paisano alongside as well with the song Soon. Chuck Levin's here. Welcome, friends. Going to go now to Dexter Gordon. This is from Getting Around featuring Bobby Hutcherson on Vibes with Le Coiffure.

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That's bassist Corcoran Holt from the release he's got called The Mecca, and the song No Two People. On there with Corcoran was Josh Evans on trumpet and Stacy Dillard on tenor sax, all together there for that song. Ella Fitzgerald before that from Live at Zardy's, and Don Abney on piano on that, and the song Glad to Be Unhappy. And Hampton Hawes did Love Is Just Around the Corner with Barney Kessel and Shelley Mann and Red Mitchell on there. Oh, yeah. Chuck Levin's here. Welcome, friends. We're going to wrap up the hour now from a release called In Good Company. It is the Jake Fryer Bud Shank Quintet and the song, the title track, In Good Company.

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Don Braden, Julie Michaels Project with a song they call Eddie-ish. How's that? It's off of their release called Come Together. That's a tenor, sax and vocal duo there. Chuck Levin's here. Jazz Living Room, that's us. Well, yeah, Johnny Hodges coming up, and Tony Desserre, Edward Decker, Shelley Mann, some Roy Eldridge, Gerald Wilson, Mark McGrane, and Gary Burton as well. But starting off the set, we got Adrienne Fenimore on organ from Mo Puddin. Features Peter Bernstein on guitar. And this is Adrienne's version of Moanin'.

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you. 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
1: 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It's 89.1 WEMU. Good morning, I'm David Fair, and you are listening to Morning Edition. Now, we're just getting underway. We'll be with you until 10 o'clock this morning. We're going to bring you news from around the world and from around the country from NPR. We'll bring you the news from around the state, Washtenaw County, and Southeast Michigan from WEMU. 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
2: Is this mold on a mission? This is Sandra Tsinglo with the lowdown on science. Could fungi help clean up our plastic pollution mess? Victor Gamberini at the University of Auckland studied a soil fungus called Clonostachys rosea. After looking at all of its genes, his team identified 12 genes linked to plastic breakdown. When the fungus was fed a plastic called PCL, those genes switched on. They chopped PCL into smaller molecules. It showed similar activity towards the type of plastic used in bottles. It's no accident that this fungus thrives on plastic waste. Its specialized genetic tools could fight plastic pollution. Plastic may last centuries, but fungus just clocked in for cleanup duty.
3: The Lowdown on Science is a production of LAist 89.3.
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7: And I'm Leila Fadel. Sting has reached the level of rock star status where he really needs no introduction. From his time as the frontman of The Police...

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1: Here's today's edition of Health in a Heartbeat. As kids, we all remember the phrase, eat your veggies. Now, new research from Sweden suggests there might be a little wiggle room. The study published in JAMA Network Open discovered that eating more meat might be beneficial for those at risk of Alzheimer's disease. Researchers observed more than 2,100 adults over the age of 60 for 15 years, all of whom were dementia-free at the start. Those who consumed lower amounts of meat had twice the risk of developing dementia compared with their higher intake counterparts. But don't go stocking up on ribeye just yet. The effect only applied to adults carrying the APOE4 variant, a gene associated with a greater risk of Alzheimer's. While everyone has the APOE gene, only about 15 to 25% carry this version. Researchers suggest this might have to do with evolution. It's likely the gene appeared at a time when our ancestors followed a largely animal-based diet. Likewise, eating unprocessed meat rather than heavily processed options also was associated with better outcomes. And the benefits don't stop there. Those same high-risk individuals who consume more meat actually had a lower risk of death from any cause. This was an observational study, meaning it can't prove that meat directly prevents Alzheimer's. However, the findings reveal something bigger. Our concept of nutrition might not be one size fits all. Instead of relying solely on general dietary advice, you might want to tailor your diet to your DNA. So while a handful of greens is always a good idea, what's considered healthy might depend on what your genes bring to the table. This edition of Health in a Heartbeat is brought to you by University of Florida Health, committed to advancing excellence in patient care, research, and education, and by WUFTFM. For more information or to subscribe to our weekly e-newsletter, please visit our website, heartbeatradio.org.
2: Good morning, I'm Leila Faldin. Scientists have spent decades studying a frozen mummy found in the Alps. They recently analyzed the microorganisms inside the mummy, like yeast. And when you've got yeast, you make bread. They reproduced it in a fridge. The first few loaves were a bust, but after 3 months of work, they made some pretty good sourdough for science.

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1: This is Bird Note. In shallow waters off the coast of Massachusetts, ocean predators come from far and wide to hunt. Humpback whales break the surface as they close their jaws around a school of fish. And thousands of seabirds dive in the water or skim the surface for easy prey. Great shearwaters glide with their wings held out stiffly just over the waves until they spot their shimmering targets. These top predators are all here thanks to tiny fish called sand lance. They bury themselves in the sand at night for protection, emerging during the day to feed in huge numbers. That's when shearwaters dive for them and humpback whales gulp them down. But sand lance are vulnerable to climate change. They have their offspring in the winter, so rising temperatures could make it harder for their young to develop successfully. That puts the rest of the ecosystem, including seabirds, at risk. Biologists are exploring the link between shearwaters and their tiny prey by tracking the birds' movements around Stellwagen Bank National Marine Sanctuary. Learn more on our website, birdnote.org. I'm Ariana Rimmel. This episode is dedicated to Bob Goodale, whose lifelong love for birds and nature continues to inspire.
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0: It's Morning Edition from NPR News. I'm Leila Fadel.
3: And I'm Steve Inskeep. A Trump administration pause on processing visas leaves a lot of people uncertain about their future. They are in the United States legally. Many work meaningful jobs, and they may have to return to their home countries as their visas expire. Few are more anxious about returning home than people from Iran. NPR's Arzu Rezvani spoke with some of them.
4: 32-year-old Ali will never forget the day he got to America.
5: I landed in Chicago, and I saw the United States flag. That was one of the best days of my life.
4: It was 2021. Ali came for his PhD in electrical engineering. He also worked on a government-funded project on long-distance biometric identification. It's the kind of technology used to identify a person through body type or walking style from, say, a drone. The project was cutting-edge and sensitive.
5: The hard drives that we used had real physical passwords on them, and always somebody was with us, even when I was going to use the restroom. So it was really intense in terms of security.
4: Life was going great for Ali. He graduated late last year, got job offers from top tech companies. Then in December, the Trump administration announced a freeze on visa processing for nationals from 39 countries it deemed high risk, including Iran. For the last several months, Ali's application to transition from studying to working has been on hold.
5: Since then, I haven't been able to work, so I have zero income. I don't have any health insurance. And as of May 10th, I lost my driver's license. So, yeah, it's one of the most stressful periods of my life.
4: Returning home to Iran is complicated for Ali. During his years in the U.S., he railed against Iran's government in protests and on social media. It's the kind of activism Iran's hardline government is cracking down on while it's still technically at war with the U.S. Ali believes if he goes back, he could be detained or pressured to share his expertise with Iran's military.
5: I'd rather live in poverty and, you know, but not work for them.
4: Immigration lawyers estimate at least 50,000 Iranian nationals in the U.S. on various expiring visas are trapped in the legal limbo Ali is in. Returning to Iran is risky, but remaining in the U.S. is also a gamble. It's why Ali and other Iranians interviewed for this story asked that NPR use only first names, afraid of government retribution both in Iran and the U.S.
6: Anybody who's here who doesn't have status is fair game to get targeted, detained, and removed.
4: That's Paris Etemadi Scott. She's the legal director of Pars Equality Center, which provides legal support to Iranian immigrants and asylum seekers. While the Trump administration argues immigrant vetting has been too lenient, Scott and other immigration attorneys say it's long been stringent for Iranian nationals.
6: Iranians are subject to extreme background checks. Sometimes they're kept in administrative processing, i.e. background checks, for 3 years. So these folks are extremely vetted before they can even get a visa stamp in their passport.
4: Democratic Senator Ed Markey of Massachusetts, home to some of the world's top universities and research centers, wants Iranians spared from this pause.
7: If we welcome their talents, we must not turn our backs on their safety when they are most endangered.
4: Day after day, his office has been fielding desperate calls.
7: I've heard from engineers and scientists who are now struggling to pay for basic living expenses. I've heard from researchers in artificial intelligence, health, and pharmaceuticals who may have to turn down jobs that would help advance scientific innovation. I've heard from entrepreneurs who may have to shut down their businesses.
4: Senator Markey is demanding temporary protected status for Iranian nationals, which would allow them to stay and work legally in the U.S. It's not only to protect them from going back to Iran. For Senator Markey, it's also about preventing competitors, like China, from seizing talent the U.S. has cultivated.
8: Whatever I gain here, I can spend there and I can help China to grow.
4: Shirin is researching recyclable materials at a top university and applying for a patent. She recently got married. Her husband is a U.S. citizen. She's an Iranian national. In normal times, Shirin could apply for a marriage green card. But the pause on visas means that application won't get processed. Her future is uncertain, but one thing is for sure.
8: If I leave, my husband is also a PhD, so both PhD are going to leave the country. And all this time and money that U.S. spent for training us, we are going to give to another country to help other country to grow in a very competitive area and market.
4: It's not lost on Shirin that China has its own record of oppression. But with time running out and her life in limbo, China, she says, might be her best bet. Arzu Rezvani, NPR News, Los Angeles.
0: The World Cup kicks off next week, and millions of people are expected to pack stadiums in the U.S., Canada, and Mexico to watch. Health officials will be watching as well for the spread of germs and other potential hazards. NPR's Ping Huang reports on what they'll be looking for.
9: For public health officials, the World Cup is a big deal, but it's not their first rodeo. Dr. Marcus Plesha is District Health Director for Fulton County, Georgia, which includes Atlanta.
10: What we've really been trying to focus on is to expect the expected.
9: Atlanta is hosting 8 World Cup matches and a month-long fan festival where they expect some 15,000 people a day. Feeding them safely involves daily food inspections.
10: We want to make sure that people feel confident that they can go out to eat and they can have a good time and they don't have to worry about getting any kind of food poisoning.
9: Another concern for the World Cup is summer heat. Dr. Alistair Martin is health commissioner in New York City.
11: It was in the 90s, nearing 100 just a couple weeks ago, and so it's going to be a hot summer.
9: The World Cup finals will be just outside the city in mid-July. And Dr. Phil Huang with the Dallas County Health Department says when lots of people gather, germs tend to spread.
12: Influenza, COVID, measles, Mpox.
9: He says they're tracking these and other pathogens in wastewater so they can report if they see a spike. Dallas will host the most matches of any city. They're sharing health tips in different languages, like hydrate, wear a hat and sunscreen and bug spray, stay home if you're sick.
12: It's the same messages, but it's really concentrated because we've got so many people coming in at this time.
9: FIFA, the World Cup organizer, says they've sold more than 5 million tickets. Ping Huang, NPR News.
0: It's Morning Edition from NPR News. I'm Leila Faldin.
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0: Good morning. Four Republicans in the House voted with Democrats to end the war with Iran. Is Congress beginning to reassert itself? The number two Democrat in the House, Catherine Clark, joins us this hour of Morning Edition from NPR News. Mahmoud Khalil, the former Columbia graduate student arrested by ICE, wants to take his case to the Supreme Court. I'm Leila Fadel.
3: And I'm Steve Inskeep. He could just leave the country, but says he wants to clear his name and raise his son here. Also, an economic conference promotes Russia's view of the world. Last year, people predicted President Trump would deliver Ukraine to Russia. Not anymore. Also, Peru is choosing its 10th president in 10 years. It's Thursday, June 4th. This day in 1812, the U.S. House voted to declare war for the first time against Britain. The news is next.
13: Live from NPR News in Washington, I'm Corva Coleman. Israel has issued new warnings today in southern Lebanon, saying it will continue attacking. There was a ceasefire announced just yesterday in Washington between Israel and Lebanon. NPR's Jana Raff reports from Beirut.
14: In addition to the Israeli military's new evacuation warnings, Lebanese state media says Israel also launched multiple artillery and airstrikes into the morning. A Hezbollah official told NPR that the group officially informed the Lebanese president that it would not accept any ceasefire that did not begin with the withdrawal of Israeli forces from South Lebanon. The official asked to remain anonymous because he was not authorized to speak publicly on the issue. Israeli Defense Minister Israel Katz, meanwhile, said Israel was demanding the creation of what it called a demilitarized zone within Lebanon while being able to continue attacks against Iran-backed Hezbollah. Jane Araf, NPR News, Beirut.
13: Votes are still too close to call from some races in California's primary election held Tuesday. All the candidates run together in a single primary in California. And NPR's Sage Miller says the top two finishers in all contests go on to run against each other in the fall election.
15: California voters are waiting to find out which two candidates for governor will move on to the general election. Right now, Republican Steve Hilton narrowly leads Democrat Javier Becerra. In the Los Angeles mayoral race, incumbent Karen Bass is heading to the general election. The question is, who will join her? Former reality TV personality Spencer Pratt or city councilor Nithya Raman?
13: NPR's Sage Miller reporting. President Trump has named David Venturella the acting director of ICE. He was previously an executive with a private prison company, Geo Group. The state of New Jersey is suing the GEO Group over its refusal to allow state health inspectors to access a facility it owns in Newark that's run by ICE. Some detainees are alleging poor treatment there. NPR's Meg Anderson has more on the company.
16: About a third of immigrant detainees are in a facility run by GEO Group. In 2025, GEO Group's profits soared nearly 700% from the year before. Scott Shewhart was a top official at ICE under President Biden. He says the level of influence GEO Group has in the detention industry is concerning.
17: They are absolutely hand in glove. When GEO comes in for a meeting, it feels like a fraternity reunion.
16: He says that raises questions about potential conflicts of interest. In a statement, the Department of Homeland Security, which oversees ICE, told NPR that David Venturella is a veteran government official who abides by all ethics requirements. Meg Anderson, NPR News.
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2: And this is 89.1 WEMU News. Good morning. I'm David Fair. A huge throng gathered before and during Wednesday's night's Ann Arbor School Board meeting. They were there to support the Ann Arbor Education Association. That's the union representing district teachers. The AAEA is seeking a new collective bargaining agreement with the district and held a rally in the administration building parking lot. A boisterous overflow crowd later packed the board's meeting room. Union President Fred Klein told those in attendance, teaching in Ann Arbor is rewarding, but increasingly challenging.
19: Our educators continue to face escalating student behaviors, inadequate support systems, and the growing burden of redundant data entry requirements that pull them away from the work that matters most, teaching and supporting students.
2: Ann Arbor teachers have begun working without a contract since January. The next round of negotiations will get underway on June 15th. Advocates pressed for more affordable housing, support services, and renters' rights during a press conference in Lansing Wednesday. Lansing resident Smokey Cushman says it cost the state more to deal with the long-term effects of homelessness than it would to keep people off the street to begin with. Cushman says the state needs real solutions rather than treating people like trash.
20: And even if someone views these people as trash, trash still accumulates. It still needs somewhere to go, or you're going to see it show up in a park where you don't want to see it.
2: Some proposals, like building more affordable housing, have bipartisan support in the Michigan House. Others, like a renter's bill of rights, do not. The charges brought up by Washtenaw County against Scio Township Supervisor Jillian Carey might be dropped. That after a dismissal request was submitted. The dismissal request comes from former Township Supervisor Will Hathaway. Carey allegedly committed cybercrime felonies in 2023 by accessing and transferring files through Hathaway's email account. Hathaway says if she were convicted of those charges, her removal from office would cause unwanted political instability.
21: The vacancy that would occur in that office and then having to fill that office with somebody who wasn't elected to that position, I think all of that would create further chaos for Scio Township.
2: Hathaway says he wants a peaceful resolution and to move on from the situation. The announcement of a drug that extends the survival rate for patients with late-stage pancreatic cancer has drawn global applause. WEMU's Caroline McGregor spoke with a Washtenaw County doctor involved in the clinical trials.
22: The oral cancer drug from Revolution Medicines is called Diroxonresib. Phase 3 trials for patients with previously treated metastatic pancreatic cancer show dramatic promise. Dr. Vaihab Saihai, Associate Professor of Internal Medicine with Michigan Health, and his team participated in the clinical trials for the drug, which attaches to a molecule that shuts down the ability of a particular protein to mutate.
23: We saw early on how our patients were just responding so dramatically with this pill. So we knew from day one that this is an active drug.
22: Pancreatic cancer is the third leading cause of cancer-related death in the U.S. for men and women. I'm Caroline McGregor.
2: And I'm David Fair, 89.1 WEMU News. Thank you for being here, and thank you for joining us on the first hour, on the first day of WEMU's fiscal year-end fundraiser. We're looking for your contribution and investment in your listening future at WEMU.org. And right now, there is a $40,000 match on the table. Every dollar up to a total of $40,000 matched. We do that over the course of 4 days. We'll hit our $80,000 goal. That match was put together by our community champions and all done at the behest of our general manager, Molly Motherwell. It came together well, didn't it?
24: It did. It did. Good morning, David, and good morning, everyone. And it's a milestone day. It's your beginning of your last fundraiser.
2: There's going to be a lot of lasts this month.
24: Yeah. It's a... June is actually here, and if you haven't heard the news, that David Fair and Michael Jewett, excuse me, retiring at the end of the month. And while I was sitting here, I was trying to come up with how many fundraisers we have done together in your 32 years, and it's
2: a lot.
24: Yeah, it's well over 100.
2: Yeah,
24: I think.
2: Yeah.
24: And it's kind of a weird feeling to think this is the last time you and I will be doing this together.
2: You know, it has been a rewarding and a fulfilling process throughout all of the years, and that is entirely because of people who listen and then take another step and actually contribute. What a world we get to live in.
24: Right.
2: Wherein we work for an audience. They tell us the kind of content they want. We get to go out and work, but only because they contribute money. A voluntary honorary system that works.
24: It's worked for well over 40 years.
2: I have loved being a part of this.
24: Yes, yes. It's at WEMU, we look at fundraising as a celebration.
2: Yes, indeed.
24: It's a celebration of everything we have accomplished over the past year or so, and a celebration of everything that is yet to come, all because of your investment in what we do. So this morning, we are asking you to go online to WEMU.org, make that gift of support, get that matched by our community champions, but also to say thank you, David Fair, for those many years of service to our community and service to our audience. It's a partnership for sure, but the leading partner, the catalyst for so much of that, that's you, and you've done a tremendous job, and I think that's worth celebrating. WEMU.org.
2: As we have pointed out to the course of all of these hundreds of fundraisers that we've done, all of the local voices and the local programs you hear on WEMU are paid for via listener contribution. That means that for all of these years, the more than 40 years that Michael Jewett's been here, the more than 30 years that I've been here, our lives have been entirely reliant on you. You have made not only our professional lives, but our personal lives possible. And I feel very comfortable in speaking for Michael and saying, we can't thank you enough for that. It has been and will continue to be something that I cherish, having worked in this community with and for you. Please allow me to pass my thanks to you for making what we do possible at WEMU and for providing a grand life for me and for my family. I am most grateful for that. But we have a little bit of work in front of us, about $80,000 worth of work.
24: Right.
2: So we are asking you to go.
24: First hour is always the toughest.
2: Exactly
24: until we
2: right.
24: get that first gift on the board.
2: So I'm asking you, make a contribution in celebration of WEMU and for what is to come, because it will only grow bigger and better from this point forward because of this station's relationship to community and to you. Donate at WEMU.org.
24: That's right. And just think back on all the memories that you have of David here in this chair day after day after day, getting up at 1:30 in the morning, making the drive in, and making sure that you're informed every morning. And I'm sure as we go through the morning, we'll have some memories to share of different types of moments during fundraising.
2: Well, we've certainly had a few.
24: We have. But the bottom line is you always come through for us. You always make it possible for us to go on to the next hour and the next day. So let's get started this morning with the first gift at WEMU.org. We'll get that matched by our community champions, and we will start out our David Fair Appreciation Week or 4 days on a good note.
2: And don't feel obligated. You do not have to say anything about me or have any sentiment toward me. Fact of the matter is, I am a spoke in the wheel of what is WEMU, existed long before I got here, will exist long after I'm gone, and we want it to thrive, flourish, because of its relationship with you, and because if service to this community is unparalleled, WEMU is a major portion of what you experience in this community. It's how you find out about things. 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
3: 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I'm Steve Inskeep.
0: And I'm Layla Falden. Good morning. President Trump says he's going to nominate acting Attorney General Todd Blanche to take on the role permanently.
3: Blanche is Trump's former personal lawyer. He's been at the Justice Department since early in the administration, so he's been on hand for the president's efforts to undermine court rulings and turn the department into a weapon for his retribution campaign. Blanche also oversaw the Justice Department's creation of a $1.8 billion fund to compensate people who claim to have been wrongfully targeted by the government, a fund that dismayed even many Republicans.
0: Joining us now is NPR congressional reporter Sam Greenglass. Good morning, Sam.
1: Hey, Leila.
0: So Blanche testified before Congress this week that the fund is dead. Is that enough for some senators?
1: Well, Senate Majority Leader John Thune spent the last 24 hours telling his Republican colleagues that it should be enough and that they should feel confident moving forward today with a vote on billions of dollars for immigration enforcement, which had been stalled by pushback over this fund. But that did not satisfy some of these Republican senators like John Cornyn of Texas. He said the only way to ensure the fund is dead is for Congress to put a stake through it. And, you know, not long after the Senate voted to proceed to debate yesterday, President Trump was asked whether this fund was actually dead.
5: I'd have to ask the lawyers. I don't know. I know one thing. The weaponization. Are you talking about the weaponization fund?
6: Yeah, what's your decision?
5: The weaponization fund, as far as I'm concerned, was a beautiful thing.
1: We've already seen two amendments by Republicans to try and block this fund for good, though even if they do attract enough votes to pass, it is unclear if Senate rules will allow them in this unrelated $70 billion measure to fund ICE and Border Patrol for 3 years. So this dispute over money to potentially compensate people who stormed the Capitol on January 6th may imperil one of Trump's top priorities, funding immigration enforcement.
0: Okay, this seems to be another example of Trump undercutting Republicans in Congress and then, in turn, his own agenda.
1: Oh, totally. But Republicans like retiring Senator Tom Tillis of North Carolina say what Trump is doing is self-sabotage. Tillis, who's also raised concerns about Blanche's statements on January 6th, called out Trump's pick for acting director of national intelligence, Bill Pulte, Wednesday on CNBC.
7: My God, you put forth this restitution fund when we're trying to get Homeland Security funded for 3 years, and you think that's going to go well right in the same week? You put an incendiary attack dog like Pulte out on the agenda while we're trying to get 702 authorized, and he would be one of the major users of it? It's like whoever these people are in the White House need to get the hell out of the White House.
1: Tillis is referring to an expiring section of the Foreign Intelligence Surveillance Act, or FISA. The White House, top Republicans, and Democrats want to renew it, but now some Democrats say they won't unless Trump drops Pulte. Some Senate Republicans are also concerned about Pulte. Asked about his qualifications, Intelligence Chair Tom Cotton only said, "I have no observations on the matter."
0: Hmm. Are you seeing other places where Republicans are frustrated with the president?
1: Yeah, another example this week was over in the House, where four Republicans joined with Democrats to pass a war powers resolution to try to force Trump to pull back forces from the conflict with Iran. This still has to pass the Senate, and Trump can veto it, so practically it doesn't mean much, but this is still a significant rebuke. You know, Trump has shown he's happy to vanquish Republicans he deems insufficiently loyal, so you've got more lawmakers questioning whether trying to be loyal is actually worth it, and that's making for a really unpredictable time in Congress.
0: NPR Sam Greenglass. Thank you, Sam.
1: You're welcome.
3: Representative Catherine Clark of Massachusetts has been listening with us. She is the House Minority Whip, meaning she is a member of the Democratic House leadership. Representative Clark, welcome back.
8: Good morning, Steve. Good to be with you.
3: As you know very well, when the majority is strong in the House, the minority has hardly any power at all. But have you arrived at a point now where Democrats do have some power because Republicans are divided?
8: What we are seeing from House Republicans is utter chaos. And yesterday we showed that when we are united as Democrats, we can score some victories. But almost 100 days into this war, the fact that we could only get 4 out of the 218 House Republicans to join us in the War Powers Resolution is pretty shocking. because they're having the same conversations that I'm having at home. People facing skyrocketing gas costs because of this war, and still no explanation of why we are there and how we determine that we have had victory. And what's the strategy for getting us there?
3: What is the practical effect of passing this resolution through one house at a moment when the administration itself is trying to end the war?
8: It is showing that we are listening to the American people who are telling us they don't want this war. It's cost them $50 billion in tax dollars to support it. It's 13 service members have been killed, hundreds and injured, and it's made everything more expensive. And it is a statement to the president, to the State Department, to the Department of Defense, that we need to end this war. We should never have been put in this position. The American people are paying the price for this war of choice by Donald Trump without a strategy for actually accomplishing anything.
3: Let me follow up on that point if I can, Representative Clark. Do you agree with some analysts then who have asserted that it's better to end the war even though it seems to have accomplished very little? It arguably has left the United States in a worse position.
8: It absolutely has left us in a worse position because we have seen Iran for the first time use the Strait of Hormuz as a weapon to shut it down and effectively increase costs around the globe, not only of gas, but of fertilizer and other products that are going to end up costing American families more. And they're the only ones paying the price for this war, working families. So this is a signal to the White House to say you have to bring this war to an end. And All of this treasure, all of the service members we've lost and who've been injured, mm-hmm. the pain that working families, and again, for what? We are nowhere closer to making sure that Iran never gets a nuclear weapon, which is a shared goal.
3: I want to follow up on another matter that we discussed in this program yesterday with your fellow Democrat, Senator Mark Warner of Virginia. It has to do with renewing a portion of the Foreign Intelligence Surveillance Act that has been much criticized by Democrats and Republicans. Senator Warner wants to round up just enough Democrats and Republicans to pass it, and he asserts that this is now much more difficult because the president has appointed Bill Pulte, an acting director of national intelligence who seems to have no experience and has a background of weaponizing government information. Is that going to be very difficult to get through Congress at all now?
8: It is going to be extremely difficult. Trump once again has jammed down the throats of the American people and of Congress a nominee for a very strategic and important position, who has no time in the military, no time in Congress, no time in the diplomatic corps, no experience in law enforcement.
3: Let me just interrupt. I'm sorry to interrupt, Representative Clark. Just got a few seconds left. I want to get to the bottom line here, if I can, though, because there's this measure that intelligence agencies insist is essential, and a lot of Democrats don't like it. Are you going to be able to round up votes for this anyway?
8: I think it is going to be very difficult at this point to round up Democratic votes in the House. We have been working for months to say, come together. There's a bipartisan solution that we can address concerns over this program while we acknowledge that we need a program like this to keep Americans safe. But it's not a binary choice. And they have refused to come together and put in some assurances for the American people about the use of the FISA program against Americans.
3: Representative Catherine Clark of Massachusetts, thanks so much. Really appreciate it.
8: Oh, thank you, Steve.
0: President Trump is taking action on one of his long-standing complaints that it's too hard to fire federal employees. Everyone from underperformers to people trying to get in the way of his agenda. NPR's Andrea Hsu reports.
4: It was originally called Schedule F, a new category of federal workers who can be fired for any reason or no reason at all. President Trump introduced the idea back in 2020, and now he's made it official.
6: It's a big one.
4: Yesterday at the White House, he signed an executive order reclassifying some 8,000 high-ranking civil servants, stripping them of the government's strong job protections. The vast majority of federal workers can only be fired for a reason, like misconduct. Trump invited White House aide James Shirk, the mastermind behind this plan, to say a few words.
10: What this does is basically treats those employees like private sector workers. If they're messing up, then they can be removed quickly rather than taking a year longer to get rid of them.
4: Now, already there are multiple lawsuits over this. Critics point out Congress gave government workers strong job protections for a reason, to shield their work from political interference, to make sure food safety experts and vaccine researchers and economists could issue reports and guidance based on their expertise, not on shifting political winds. Don Moynihan is a professor at the University of Michigan. He fears this move will have a chilling effect.
11: If you were a career civil servant and there is bad news that you want to share with the president, you're less likely to do so if you think, the minute I share that bad news, I'm going to get fired.
4: That's not theoretical. Trump fired the head of the Bureau of Labor Statistics after a bad jobs report. Now, originally, the Trump administration estimated some 50,000 positions could be reclassified. That's far more than the 8,000 covered by the executive order. Moynihan thinks they may just be getting started. Andrea Hsu, NPR News.
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2: 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Enjoy what you've heard so far this morning. Well, there's plenty more to come. Right now, I'd like to take a moment to remind you this is the first day of WEMU's fiscal year-end fundraiser. Our fiscal year ends at the end of this month, and at the end of this month, I'll be retiring, as will Michael Jewett, and we want to make this last four-day on-air fundraiser as successful as possible, so we set forth an even greater foundation for WEMU moving forward, and I'm asking you to be a part of that solution. 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So again, I encourage you to think about all you've heard over the past several months, all that you've taken value from, and then make a donation and invest in what we can present in the future. It's WEMU.org. WEMU General Manager Molly Motherwell is here, and I believe we do have a first thank you of the morning to pass along.
24: We do. Thank you to our icebreaker, John Benedict from Ypsilanti.
2: Thank you, John.
24: Who says, thanks for all the years, David and Michael. So thank you, John, for getting the ball rolling today and reminding us that, yes, you know, collectively, Michael and David have put in 75 years here at WEMU, longer than we've been in existence. And it's going to be very, very different for me in July. You know, the three of us have kind of grown up together.
2: Indeed.
24: Here at WEMU, starting as colleagues and then moving into various leadership roles. But we kind of are the torchbearers from the previous staff before us of Art Timko and Linda Yawn and Clark Smith and Ray Kreiderman, and we kind of picked up that ball when they retired, and now it's just going to be me, and you know, it's a new era, and I couldn't be more thrilled for the two of you, but it's going to feel a little bit weird for a while, for me at least.
2: With every ending, there's a new beginning. And with each new beginning, there is new opportunity and a lot to look forward to. The process of hiring our replacements is underway, and we're going to have some announcements tomorrow about some of our tentpole feature segments that we have, and certainly hope you're going to be here to hear that. But what we know right now is that, as she pointed out, 75 collective years of employment here at WEMU, Michael Jewett and I have been invested not just in the radio station, but in the community.
24: Right.
2: And we have spent our time here getting to know people, to organizations, and getting the opportunity to have conversations and present music and events and cultural, creating a cultural identity within the community that we value so much. 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
24: Right. And you can make a gift right now at WEMU.org. We don't have anyone on the phones yet. 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
2: And over the next 4 days, Michael and I will spend a lot of time thanking you for making everything we've done possible. 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
2: 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A contribution of $250. What are you calling it?
24: The Jewett Farewell.
2: Isn't
24: and
2: she creative?
24: F-A-I-R.
2: So, the Jewett Farewell Party, yes, at Top of the Park. 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
24: you and a guest.
2: Last evening together, celebrating all that is Ann Arbor, all that is Washtenaw County, and that all we've shared together over the past 30-some-odd years.
24: And space is limited. 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
6: Live from NPR News in Washington, I'm Dave Mattingly. Israel and Lebanon have agreed to renew their ceasefire following weeks of Israeli attacks in southern Lebanon targeting Hezbollah. Here's NPR's Greg Myrie.
9: This is significant if it works, but lots of reasons to be skeptical, and we're already seeing some evidence of that. Obviously, it would be good for Israel and Lebanon, and it would also remove a key obstacle to a possible agreement in the Iran war.
6: Efforts to extend the ceasefire between the U.S. and Iran have been unsuccessful, in part because of the Israeli attacks in Lebanon. The Trump administration is threatening to impose 12.5% tariffs on dozens of countries accused of importing goods made by slave labor. As Christina Cuccolo reports, one of those countries is Australia.
12: Prime Minister Anthony Albanese says Australia has robust, comprehensive and world-leading legislation addressing forced labour and modern slavery. Albanese told the Australian Broadcasting Corporation tariffs on Australian imports are inconsistent with the free trade agreement signed with the US. Albanese says the US has a trade surplus with Australia and new tariffs would only hurt American consumers and international trade. The policy is the latest attempt by the US government to introduce import levies after the Supreme Court struck down the administration's tariffs in February.
6: This is NPR News from Washington.
2: And this is 89.1 WEMU News. I'm David Fair. The Ann Arbor Planning Commission has approved a rezoning and site plan for a new apartment complex on West Huron. We have more for you from WEMU's Kevin Merchart.
14: The proposal is for a 10-story building with 285 non-student-oriented units. It would be at 315 West Huron, across from the Delana Center. It would include parking, a lower-level coffee shop, and a rooftop bar. Developer Ryan Talbot says it'll also build a new pocket park next to the train tracks.
15: It cut through a trail, whatever it might be. From the actual property, we're talking about an 8-foot dedication, and then we are in talks with Watco, the railroad, to offer some additional width there, but 8 feet should at least provide a good functionality to get up and down.
14: The building would be all electric. 15% of the units would be reserved as affordable. It would include solar panels on the roof and RV charging stations on the parking levels. I'm Kevin Merchart.
2: Governor Gretchen Whitmer signed a law Wednesday allowing Mackinac Island to update its charter to regulate passenger ferries. The new law would allow the island to take authority over ferry fares, baggage handling fees, and parking rates on both sides of the routes. Republican State Senator John DeMoose says it was always intended for Mackinac Island ferries to be treated as a regulated public service.
25: That was essential to being able to have private ferries, because this is a part of our state where 80% of the island is state land. land. And so the only way you could make it work is if you wanted private ferries instead of a public ferry is that they had to have regulatory oversight.
13: He says Mackinac Island is the only municipal government in Michigan that required state permission to update its charter. We reached out to the ferry company for comment. Eastern Michigan University's athletics department has received recognition from the Mid-American Conference for institutional sportsmanship. The collegiate athletics organization, made up of 13 schools and its members across all, chose EMU to receive the sportsmanship award for the 2025-26 season. Greg Steiner is EMU's senior associate of athletics. He says this is the first time the university has been recognized in such a way by its peers.
16: They saw something in what our student athletes and coaches do to compete, to represent EMU with dignity and class and making sure they take pride in the integrity of the sport.
13: Steiner says EMU will continue to represent positive play and support fellow MAC athletes heading into the fall season. I'm David Fair, 89.1 WEMU News.
3: 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I'm Steve Inskeep.
0: And I'm Leila Faudel. Mahmoud Khalil captured the nation's attention last year when he was taken from the lobby of his student housing by plainclothes ICE agents, even though he was a legal permanent resident.
17: What? You're going to be under arrest. So turn around.
0: For nearly a year now, technically, Khalil has been free, but
18: the Trump administration has consistently tried to push me out of the country. So I have so many legal battles, so I do that now full time.
0: Federal officials have painted Khalil as an anti-Semite and a Hamas supporter for leading student protests at Columbia University against Israel's war in Gaza. But in all this time, they've provided no proof of these claims. A recent federal court ruling would have allowed the administration to detain Khalil again. So he plans to take that to the Supreme Court to review. He contends he's being targeted for his speech. Recently, Khalil came to our bureau in New York City, where he still lives with his wife and his baby Dean, who was born while he was in detention. At one point in our conversation about his case, he read a passage of an essay he wrote about how his life has been forever changed.
18: The Trump administration unlawfully arrested me at my home and detained me for 104 days. I walk free now, only after an army of lawyers sued the administration for targeting me because of my pro-Palestine speech. But the government is relentless in targeting me, still using every road and alleyway it can find to punish me with the legal system and bureaucracy. So when I walk, I watch my back. When someone falls and steps behind me, I stop, tie my shoe, check my phone, and wait until they pass. Before I leave home, I put on sunglasses and a baseball cap, a different color each day. I can't afford caps every day, so I ride in the last subway car. It's less crowded, fewer eyes. I keep my head down, reading a book, so I don't have to look up. My face may not be widely recognizable, but it takes only one person to ruin my day or my life.
0: I mean, that's what it's like?
18: Yeah, I mean, now I came on the subway, you can see. Mm-hmm. I have my cap, my sunglasses.
0: Oh, that's right.
18: Yeah, I mean, I can't really, like, walk outside without them. Like, I have to make all these calculations whenever I want to do anything. Like, I don't go out alone with Dean, my son, just fearing something may happen, so I
0: either... Fearing what will happen?
18: There's two things. The first one is whether, you know, ICE would come and pick me up off the street, or, you know, like, it only takes one person to do something bad, like an assassination attempt, because... Currently, unfortunately, people get their news from Twitter, from all these hate groups, and someone may believe what's been said about me and come and act upon it. And just to be clear, now, over 1 year following my detention, the mm-hmm. administration has not presented any piece of evidence that I did anything wrong.
0: Right. And they had gone on television and said that you were a Hamas supporter, that you were passing out Hamas flyers, that you were an anti-Semite.
18: And I challenge them to present any piece of evidence that either I have links to Hamas or any other groups, or even if I said anything anti-Semitic. I mean, that's protected by First Amendment speech, but I mm-hmm. still disagree with it. And I know that they would never find any of that.
0: Many immigration advocates see Khalil's case as a prelude to the immigration crackdown that followed in L.A., in Chicago, in Minneapolis. Khalil says that's why he hasn't given up his legal battle.
18: A lot of people ask, like, why are you fighting? You can't just leave. I can't just leave, but first, what happened to me is wrong, and they want to fight it until the end. Pro-Palestine speech is rightful speech in this country. It's legal speech. And the second thing is, I really want to raise my son in this country as someone who's deprived from his country, from Palestine. My wife, she was born in the country, so I want her to be closer to her family too. So this is why I continue to fight this case despite the risk. If I win it, I can leave. Like, that's not a huge problem, but I don't want to flee from the fight.
0: Are you in constant anticipation that you'll be picked up again, taken again?
18: No, I think legally they can't do that, but that's the main problem, that, like, they're not acting according to the law. So we have assurances from the government and the court that they cannot detain me until the Supreme Court hears my case. But the thing now is this administration is lawless. They can't arbitrarily detain you. And that's what I fear.
0: That you don't feel like you know the lines.
18: Exactly.
0: I wonder, how old is Dean now?
18: He's 13 months.
0: So he just turned one. What'd you do for his first birthday?
18: We had a nice party with so many people. So we had like over 70 people.
0: Really?
18: At the dance party. Mostly lawyers.
0: Oh, mostly lawyers. Mostly lawyers. That's funny when you tell him about his first birthday party. When you think about a future, when Dean's old enough, what do you think about telling him and explaining to him about this moment?
18: I believe I would tell him about his father who refused to give up his rights and give up speaking out for his people, that his father continued to speak out for Palestinian rights despite the risks. And I really hope that he wouldn't be involved in protests and anything about Palestine, because hopefully by then our rights, like the occupation ends, we have our rights. But if not, I want to impress on him the lesson that, like, you have to advocate for your people.

0: NPR asked the Department of Homeland Security why it's still pursuing a case against Mahmoud Khalil. A department spokesperson said the Trump administration, quote, acted well within its statutory and constitutional authority with respect to Khalil, while providing no evidence of its allegations. White House spokeswoman Abigail Jackson told NPR Khalil obtained a student visa by fraud and misrepresentation. But in the court case, they accuse him of lying about his work history on a green card application. Khalil says that accusation is not true. This is NPR News.
1: 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And as it resonates locally, you'll hear about it here on WEMU as well. 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David Fair sitting alongside Molly Motherwell, our general manager at WEMU. And we want to say thank you to you for your investment and ensuring that WEMU stands on solid footing as we move into a new fiscal year beginning July 1st. And it's been a good fiscal year, but it has been one that has created a lot of uncertainty, Molly, with all sorts of changes at the federal level.
2: Yeah. So much has changed, not just for public media, but media in general. And I think we saw that in the last couple of days with CBS and Scott Pelley. And it just kind of really reinforces the need for unbiased journalism, fact-based independent journalism like public media. And the story that we just heard, this is an ongoing story. It's not the first one we've heard. It's not the last one we've heard. And in public media, we do not just announce the headlines and move on to the next thing. We come back. We talk about what's going on in our communities, the recurring stories in our own communities with the data centers and the housing issues and the ongoing negotiations with the Ann Arbor teachers. That is not something we gloss over. We dig deep. We drill down and we come back. That's the whole purpose of public media, to present the facts without any influence, outside influence, whether it's from the government or from a corporation. We're just here to give you the real truth. And today is actually Protect My Public Media Day nationally, to recognize the importance and the value of public media in our communities. And when the recession went through last July and it passed by the slimmest of margins, the outpouring of support, the spontaneous outpouring of support across the country. Certainly we benefited here at WEMU. We had our best summer on record, all thanks to you, because communities said, no, we are not going to let this go away. We are going to make sure public media remains strong. And I think we are emerging even stronger. You know, we miss the Corporation for Public Broadcasting desperately. They not over were a funding organization. They were an oversight organization in many, many different ways, not the least of which was negotiating and paying for music broadcast rights. But it has sent a message that we are not going anywhere. And that is all due to you in our community who say, yes, this matters to me. It's been incredible and we can use every penny. So we are asking again today, help us finish our fiscal year strong. We don't know what's coming up in the future. We're still going through a lot of different things and a lot of different changes. But with your support, we are not going anywhere. 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
1: The community champions program arose out of this need to inspire, you know, and most of our community champions started out with very modest gifts and just throughout the years have worked their giving up to this $1,200 level or above. 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We have a slogan for this year. It's called Power to the Public. 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
2: 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I'm Steve Inskeep.
3: And I'm Leila Faldin. Good morning. Russia's political and business elite are gathered in that country's former imperial capital, St. Petersburg, for a marquee economic forum this week.
2: Yeah, the event is considered a pet project of Russian President Vladimir Putin. Normally, at an economic forum, you would hear prominent speakers droning on. Instead, the city was attacked on Wednesday by Ukrainian drones.
3: NPR's Charles Maines is at the event in St. Petersburg. Hi, Charles.
4: Hi, Leila.
3: So, did these drone attacks disrupt the event?
4: Well, you know, they happened just hours before the start of this St. Petersburg International Economic Forum. And while the drones didn't disrupt the proceedings, they certainly cast a shadow, a literal one. There were plumes of smoke lingering over the city's skyline as people arrived. It's certainly not the welcome that President Putin had hoped for. This is really his conference to promote Russia's economic might and the country as a sure investment bet despite Western sanctions. Yet these attacks are a reminder. Ukraine can still strike inside Russia, including in and around major cities like St. Petersburg, even days before Putin is due to address the forum.
3: Well, let's talk about what the forum is going to do. I mean, it has a bit of everything, business, geopolitics. Tell us about it.
4: Yeah, very much so. You know, and much of it really promoting a Kremlin worldview. There's a lot of talk of conservative values, of multipolarity. This is the idea that the world is moving away from a U.S.-led global order to one where countries like Russia and China and the global south have more power. And Russia's clash with the West over Ukraine is never far from view. There are these elaborate stands promoting military hardware or newly occupied territories of Ukraine that the Kremlin claims are now part of Russia proper. One session I attended yesterday looked at the long-term threats to Russia, where several panelists, I think you can safely describe as Russian nationalists, argued that, you know, never mind Ukraine, Russia needs to prepare for an existential war with the West. That includes Alexander Dugin, a political philosopher I had a chance to meet with. You might consider him something like a Steve Bannon-type figure in the Russian political scene. Let's listen.
5: Now Russia is awakening to confront the pretension of the West to be universal, to be hegemonic, to be the unique power in the world with all the means we have.
3: And where does the U.S. figure in all this? I mean, particularly given President Trump's attempts to mediate negotiations to end the war in Ukraine.
4: Yeah, you know, it's interesting. A year ago, there was so much enthusiasm here that Trump would end the war in Russia's terms and deliver Ukraine. You don't really hear that much anymore. Yet the Trump administration is present in a way. I was just watching Rodney Cook, who's overseeing Trump's White House ballroom project and currently heads the U.S. Commission of Fine Arts, take part in a cultural roundtable where he talked about his deep affinity for Russia. And he's certainly not the only American to do so. Among all these official delegations from about 130 countries, you also find American far-right influencers. For example, I just ran into the video blogger Candace Owens. You also see representatives from Europe's far-right, including Germany's AfD party. You know, all of this suggesting that Russia is making conservative alliances that go far beyond the politics of the current moment.
3: Charles Maines in St. Petersburg. Thank you, Charles.
4: Thanks, Layla.
2: A presidential election in Peru offers a choice between extremes. Peruvians pick their 10th president in 10 years. It'll either be the conservative daughter of a former dictator or a leftist supporter of an ex-president who tried to launch a coup. Here's NPR's Carrie Khan.
6: In the capital, Lima, the popular Kennedy Park is full of families calling out countries and numbers.
7: 117.
8: Ya yo.
7: Yeah, 120.
6: The crowd has nothing to do with politics. They're here to trade stickers of soccer stars ahead of this year's World Cup. It's a thing. 23-year-old culinary student Fabiola Corso brought her little brother.
8: Sudáfrica y creo que Cristiano Ronaldo.
6: He's in hot pursuit of the superstar Cristiano Ronaldo, always a tough one to find. Tougher task, though, says Corso. We'll be picking who to vote for this Sunday.
8: Pucha, no me da miedo, porque ambos lados son extremistas.
6: Sheesh, I don't like any. They all scare me. They're extremists, she says. She's leaning toward Keiko Fujimori, the daughter of Peru's deceased infamous strongman. Corso says she's not a fan of leftist Roberto Sanchez, a current lawmaker pledging more state control over the economy. Architect Jimena Cardenas doesn't like either candidate.
9: I think they don't represent us. I don't like what they represent.
6: According to latest polls, both candidates are in a statistical tie, but as many as a fifth of voters are undecided or say they will sit out the election. Voters are fed up with the past decade of upheaval, says political scientist Eduardo Darjean.
10: There is this kind of anti-incumbent feeling that anti-incumbents...
6: Voters, though, he says, are having a hard time figuring out which bums to throw out. On top of the constant turnover of corrupt presidents, Peru's Congress is seen as actually running the country. And it's full of corrupt politicians passing laws to preserve their power and impunity instead of improving people's lives, says Michael Schifter, a Latin American expert at Georgetown University.
11: The major political parties have kind of made deals and protect their interests. And there's a high level of criminality and corruption on both sides.
6: That widespread disdain has both candidates vying for outsider status, as they did during their last political debate.
12: Y eso se llama la señora del caos con K.
6: That's why she's called Señora Chaos with a K, said the leftist Sanchez, referring to Keiko Fujimori, who has long been one of Congress's most powerful leaders.
13: Orden o caos. Estas son las dos opciones que tiene hoy nuestro país.
6: Order or chaos, that's what our country has to choose from, shot back Fujimori, emphasizing her plans to crack down on Peru's rising crime, a stance that could sway enough voters for her to win. This is her fourth run. If she does, it would be the latest conservative sweep in Latin America's apparent shift to the right. But Ben Gadan of the Stimson Center in Washington, D.C., disputes claims of a major ideological movement afoot.
14: What you have in Latin America are a lot of angry people who are unhappy with any political party that's in power.
6: While voters in Chile, Argentina, and Bolivia did shift from far left to far right, and now potentially in Colombia too, he says voters will likely just swing back, especially since neither side adequately has addressed the persistent problems of inequality, poverty, and crime.
14: It's just very uncommon for voters to change their ideological frameworks so quickly. It's much more likely they're just continually unhappy with whomever they voted for 4 years ago.
6: Voters aren't even waiting that long. The right-wing victors this year in Bolivia and Chile are already facing protests and plunging approval ratings. For Peruvians, the hope is that whoever wins this Sunday will at least manage to stay in office for most of their term. Carrie Khan, NPR News, Lima, Peru.
0: You are listening to 89.1 WEMU. You just heard Carrie Khan from Lima, Peru. Prior to that, you heard Charles Main from St. Petersburg, Russia. NPR takes you around the world. WEMU takes you around the neighborhood and community. Coming up at 7:04, we'll bring you WEMU news and a look at the rally on behalf of Ann Arbor teachers seeking a new contract. 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Once again, I'm sitting alongside WEMU General Manager Molly Motherwell, and it is that kind of reporting and that kind of news that makes NPR stand out. And, of course, when you couple it with what WEMU provides on a local basis and statewide basis, then you have a comprehensive view of the issues that are before us, the successes that we have, and the challenges that remain.
1: Right. And, you know, NPR has more foreign bureaus than any other news network, major news network in the country. And we hear from them daily, and we realize how much this affects life here in the United States and how it affects life in our communities. And that's the beauty of the model of NPR. It's meant to be a national, local partnership with breaks we have for local programming, and the local programming that we've developed, these content segments we have with Washtenaw United, with issues of the environment, with Environmental First Fridays, and our Washtenaw Business Lens that drills down into our community. How do these national issues affect us here in Washtenaw County? Or what is the most pressing local issue in our communities? What's important on the east side of the county is not necessarily what's important on the west side of the county. And that's why we try to cover everything and bring that all together to show how it has an impact on our entire community. 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Public media has had its federal funding taken away, but we are remaining strong with our mission of independent, fact-based journalism. 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So much to unpack. We really can't adequately even talk about it in these fundraising breaks. 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
0: It occurs to me that when you listen to Morning Edition, there is a level of consistency. There is a level of consistency in what you hear from WEMU. And through all of the turbulence and through all of the uncertainty, that consistency has remained. And it is non-sensational. There is no hyperbole in the manner in which issues are reported. If that is of value to you, don't take it for granted. Because of the consistency, the smooth nature in which the news and information and even entertainment segments are presented, right, it's easy to take for granted that it's always going to be that way.
1: Look what's going on at 60 Minutes.
0: Exactly right. Nothing is certain. But what we are certain about is that the partnership that we have with you has worked for over 60 years now. And we rely on you to ensure that it's going to continue moving forward. So as we approach the end of this fiscal year, we want to build the foundation to launch into a new fiscal year on solid footing. And that requires your part of the partnership today. 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And when you do, our community champions will match you dollar for dollar. Again, this is just the first day of WEMU's fiscal year-end fundraiser. Over the course of 4 days, the goal is to raise $80,000. 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We're going to break for news from NPR. WEMU News follows with a report from last night's Ann Arbor School Board meeting and rally on behalf of teachers. Make sure you stick around.
15: Live from NPR News in Washington, I'm Corva Coleman. A bipartisan majority in the Republican-led House has voted to end the war with Iran. NPR's Claudia Grisales reports this was the clearest rebuke yet of President Trump's handling of the conflict.
16: New York Democrat Gregory Meeks helped force the vote to end the Iran war that's now 90 days in. He thanked Republicans who joined Democrats to get the War Powers Resolution over the finish line.
17: We're at the point where you have to put people, the American people, over politics.
16: One of those Republicans, Pennsylvania's Brian Fitzpatrick, argued once the conflict passed the 60-day mark, it violated the War Powers Act.
18: I follow the law. People have a hard time being consistent around here. They apply different rules to different presidents, different wars, different eras. The law is the law.
16: For now, the vote remains symbolic. Even if it were to pass in the Senate, too, Trump would be able to veto it. Claudia DeSalis, NPR News, the Capitol.
15: Israel and Lebanon said yesterday they agreed to renew a ceasefire that has not quite taken hold. But today, Israel issued new warnings in southern Lebanon that it would continue attacking. Lebanese state media say Israel has fired multiple artillery and airstrikes into the morning. Russia is hosting a major economic forum in the northern city of St. Petersburg. Russia's war against Ukraine is being felt in that city. NPR's Charles Means is there. He says Ukraine fired drones at St. Petersburg yesterday.
4: And while the drones didn't disrupt the proceedings, they certainly cast a shadow, a literal one. There are plumes of smoke lingering over the city's skyline as people arrive. It's certainly not the welcome that President Putin had hoped for. This is really his conference to promote Russia's economic might and the country as a sure investment bet despite Western sanctions. Yet these attacks are a reminder. Ukraine can still strike inside Russia, including in and around major cities like St. Petersburg, even days before Putin is due to address the forum.
15: NPR's Charles Maines reporting. President Trump has issued an executive order turning some 8,000 federal workers into at-will employees. He cited the need for greater accountability. Trump's critics say it's an unlawful attempt to politicize the civil service. NPR's Andrea Hsu has more.
19: Civil servants have long enjoyed job protections much stronger than what workers in the private sector have. Michael Martinez says that's by design. He's a former government attorney who's now part of the legal team at Democracy Forward, which is suing the Trump administration to block the reclassification.
20: It's a mission-driven work here in government. That's really for the American people so that when they hear labor statistics or weather patterns, they can actually trust their government.
19: The Trump administration says those job protections have hampered government efficiency. The administration argues that, like a CEO in the private sector, the president must be able to remove those in policymaking roles who don't support his mission. Andrea Hsu, NPR News.
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0: This is 89.1 WEMU News. Good morning. I'm David Fair. A large crowd packed the parking lot of the Ann Arbor School's administration building on Wednesday. As we hear from WEMU's Kevin Mershart, they were part of a rally demanding district teachers get a new and fair contract.
22: Give me a shout if you support Ann Arbor teachers!
23: Teachers were joined by parents, students, and other union members demanding a fair contract. The last proposal was nearly unanimously rejected by members of the Ann Arbor Education Association. Vice President of the Michigan Education Association, Brett Smith, told the teachers all state educators are behind them.
24: We have been monitoring this situation from Lansing for almost 3 years now, and nothing makes me more angry to hear that we have educators working without a contract.
23: Superintendent Jazz Park says the district loves and respects all of its teachers and employees. Mediated negotiations between AAEA and the administration resume on June 15th. I'm Kevin Murchard.
0: Democratic Michigan lawmakers are again calling for a renter's bill of rights. Protections would include 90-day notice for rent increases and relocation assistance for tenants whose homes aren't up to code. Democratic State Representative Emily Devendorf plans to reintroduce the legislation next week after it failed last term. She doesn't expect it will go far this time either. Devendorf says the state needs to invest long-term money and resources into addressing root causes of homelessness.
2: Based on what we know of housing and this crisis and homelessness, if we truly decided to make it a priority, we could get to the bottom of this and solve this problem.
0: Critics argue additional requirements on landlords would just raise rent prices. Michigan Attorney General Dana Nessel says she's going to intervene in a new rate hike request by Consumers Energy. We have details on that for you from Quinn Kleinfelter.
3: About 3 months ago, the Michigan Public Service Commission approved Consumers Energy's plan to raise rates by almost $280 million. Now the utility wants another rate increase of roughly $450 million that would take effect next year. Utility officials say the extra funding will pay for improving its electric grid and addressing outages more quickly. But Michigan Attorney General Dana Nessel estimates that granting the request would raise customers' electricity bills by almost 10%. The public has a chance to comment on the plan as part of a 10-month review process. I'm Quinn Kleinfelter.
0: Former Scioto Township Supervisor Will Hathaway has requested the Washtenaw County Prosecutor's Office drop its case against the township's current supervisor. A bench trial has been scheduled for June 29th in Washtenaw County Circuit Court. The case alleges that Supervisor Jillian Carey committed felonies by accessing and transferring files from former Supervisor Will Hathaway's email account in 2023. Hathaway says he wants the county to drop the case because a conviction would remove Carey from office, and he says that would create unnecessary disruption.
5: The more that I thought about it, the more I thought that's not in the interest of the people of Scioto Township or the people who work at Township Hall. It would harm a whole bunch of people who had nothing to do with what happened.
0: The Washtenaw County Prosecutor's Office has forwarded Hathaway's dismissal request to Judge Hamoud for determination. I'm David Fair, 89.1 WEMU News, on day one of our fiscal year-end fundraiser. 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You can make a huge difference for your community NPR station. I'm sitting alongside our general manager, Molly Motherwell, for another hour. And again, it feels kind of odd knowing that this could very well be the last time you and I will ever be on the air fundraising again.
1: I know. I haven't really wrapped my head around that yet, but a lot of changes coming, and while they're not negative changes, that things are going
0: to
1: be different.
0: No, there's a lot of hope and optimism and reason to look forward with great inspiration.
1: Right, but it's still going to be different. But what's not different is the support we get from the community. I do have a couple thank yous here. I'd like to thank Lucy Hulley, renewing her support from Ann Arbor. Lucy says, congrats on retiring David and Michael. And also thank Margaret Walsh from Ann Arbor.
0: Thank you, Margaret.
1: Also renewing online at WEMU.org. You can make your gift online this morning at WEMU.org. Don't have anyone on the phones quite yet, but that's coming. The main thing is to step up, invest in something that matters to you. Say thank you for all your time here, David and Michael, who are retiring at the end of June. And, you know, I go to a lot of industry conferences and meetings. And one of the complaints I hear a lot is, I cannot get my programmers to fundraise. You know, they have to bring in outside teams, or their support staff goes on the air and does the fundraising. And I just kind of sit back and think, I don't have that problem, because our programmers, and particularly you, David and Michael, you love fundraising. You look
0: Absolutely.
1: Forward to it. You look forward to the engagement, and you look forward to hearing from the community. So we are so fortunate in millions of ways, you know, for having the two of you with us as long as we have, but also that you look at fundraising the way I look at fundraising.
0: It's a celebration.
1: It's a celebration of everything we've done and everything we can do.
0: And it's our opportunity to very loudly say thank you for making what we do possible. It is only through this partnership with you that we get to go out into the community and create the kinds of conversations that you want to listen to create and partner and generate the kind of cultural events that you've become accustomed to. There's a reason that there's a hub for jazz music
1: here in
0: Ann Arbor and Washtenaw County. And part of that is because you have a radio station dedicated to not only preserving, but proliferating this kind of music. And it has worked to the benefit of everyone.
1: Right. But and look how much we've all done together.
0: That's it. That's it. And it really starts with you. When you make a contribution to WEMU, it creates the local programming. 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
1: And who we can be.
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1: Right. And it's and it has been for us, too. The partnership works in so many ways. And these are two cornerstones of our programming. 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
0: It is fact-based journalism. 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And again, thank you for making what we do possible.
7: It's Morning Edition from NPR News. I'm Steve Inskeep.
8: And I'm Leila Faldin. Israel and Lebanon agreed to renew a ceasefire that never really took hold.
7: Yeah, their diplomats worked out new terms while meeting in Washington. President Trump also spoke the other day with Israeli leader Benjamin Netanyahu and has said that he called Netanyahu crazy for his plan to expand attacks in Lebanon. In a moment, we'll ask how Israel's interests may differ from those of the United States. We begin with facts on the ground.
8: We're joined by NPR's Greg Myrie in Tel Aviv. Hi, Greg.
9: Hi, Leila.
8: So what exactly have Israel and Lebanon agreed to this time?
9: Yeah, the Israeli and Lebanese government delegations met at the State Department and agreed to try again on a ceasefire after the last one just collapsed. Now, this is significant if it works, but lots of reasons to be skeptical, and we're already seeing some evidence of that. Obviously, it would be good for Israel and Lebanon, and it would also remove a key obstacle to a possible agreement in the Iran war. Iran is the big backer of the militant group Hezbollah, and it said it would stop the indirect negotiations with the U.S. if Israel keeps waging this military operation in Lebanon. It says there must be ceasefires in both countries. So this agreement holds some promise, but with lots of caveats.
8: What are the caveats?
9: Yeah, the Israeli and Lebanese governments reached this agreement. Hezbollah was not part of the talks. Hezbollah is supposed to halt attacks, and its forces are supposed to leave southern Lebanon under the deal. Now, Israel's defense minister, Israel Katz, has already said that for now, Israel will remain on Lebanese territory and continue its operational activity on the ground. Also, the Lebanese media is reporting new Israeli attacks today, and a Hezbollah official speaking to NPR on condition of anonymity, because he's not authorized to speak publicly, said the group has informed Lebanon's president that it won't agree to the ceasefire unless Israeli forces leave southern Lebanon.
8: Yeah, and the last ceasefire really never took hold. The south has been hit hard with dozens of villages flattened, so many dead. So we'll have to see how this plays out on the ground. Right now, has the focus shifted to diplomacy compared to just a few days ago?
9: Yeah, it has, at least for the moment. I mean, at the beginning of the week, the Israeli military operation was expanding rapidly. Netanyahu also said he'd ordered the Air Force to bomb Hezbollah strongholds in the capital, Beirut. And this is when Iran stepped in and said it would stop negotiations with the U.S. And Trump really seems to want a deal with Iran, so this grabbed his attention, and he then got on the phone and had a heated call with Netanyahu. Trump reportedly used an expletive and called Netanyahu crazy. Trump was asked about this yesterday in the New York Post Pod Force One podcast with Miranda Devine.
10: I did. I wouldn't say angry. I was a little bit perturbed at his constantly fighting with Lebanon. You know, at some point I said, BB, we got to stop this. We got to stop it.
9: So for his part, Netanyahu told CNBC that he and Trump have differences, but, quote, we can disagree in the morning, and by the afternoon, we have common action.
8: And what's going on with the ceasefire in Iran? It seems increasingly shaky.
9: Yeah, Iran unleashed a large salvo yesterday, and the main target was Kuwait, including the country's airport. Video shows a drone slamming into the main passenger terminal, part of a wider attack that killed one person and injured more than 60. Kuwait says Iran fired more than a dozen missiles and more than a dozen drones. Now, the U.S. has hit a number of Iranian targets over the past week, but yesterday was one of the most intense exchanges of fire since that ceasefire took effect almost 2 months ago.
8: That was NPR's Greg Myrie. Thank you, Greg.
9: Sure thing, Layla.
7: Now let's get one view from Israel from Danny Citrinowitz. He served as head of the Iran branch of Israel's military intelligence and is now a senior researcher at the Institute for National Security Studies in Tel Aviv. Welcome to the program.
11: Thank you very much for inviting me.
7: Stating the obvious, the U.S. and Israel started the war together. Now that President Trump wants to end it, are U.S. and Israeli interests exactly the same?
11: Oh, definitely not. I think that President Trump has an interest to reach an agreement with Iran, and Israel has an interest not to reach an agreement with Iran, because for Israel, any agreement with Iran is a bad agreement because it strengthens the same regime that Israel seeks to topple. The problem is that President Trump sees Israel activity in Lebanon as a spoiler that can prevent him from reaching that agreement, and this is why we saw this heated debate in the discussion between them.
7: I want to underline a thing that you said when you said that Israel sees any agreement as a bad agreement. The Israeli point of view, I suppose, is this must be a forever war with Iran until the government in Iran fundamentally changes. Is that it?
11: Exactly. I think that for Israel, it's not only about nuclear or missile. I think, especially when Netanyahu came to the office and became the Prime Minister of Israel, he seeks to topple this regime. This is why I was very against the JCPOA, not because it restrained the Iranian nuclear program, because it strengthened the regime that he wanted to topple. So I think in that regard, he's against any agreement. The problem that Netanyahu has, that he cannot bypass Trump. So if President Trump will decide to reach an agreement, Netanyahu's ability to change this reality is very limited.
7: Well, let's be real about this. Of course, if this is the way that Netanyahu sees his country's interests, he's going to pursue them. There was a ceasefire in Lebanon, and it did not hold at all, partly because the Israelis expanded their attacks and made plans to expand them further. Now there is a second ceasefire in Lebanon. Can we expect Israel, in fact, to push to end that as quickly as possible because they just don't believe in it?
11: Well, I truly hope that we'll change the policy in Israel regarding Lebanon, because we have to remember one thing. We cannot dismantle Hezbollah militarily. I think that the best way is to work with the Lebanese government as administration in Washington wants to strengthen them because we have the same goal of weakening Hezbollah. But we have to assume that we cannot dismantle Hezbollah, not today and not the foreseeable future, using only force. Mm-hmm. So I think in that regard, we have to change the policy. We have to work. We have to understand that the policy is equally important as using kinetics. And I think if we'll change this notion and working with the people in Lebanon, with the President Aoun, with the Prime Minister Salam, I think that will be important for the Israeli security, but also for the Lebanese one.
7: So Israelis do not believe in peace with Iran really ever, but you are saying that you believe there is room for some diplomacy in Lebanon specifically.
11: Definitely. Israel needs to capitalize on that. You know, we have one of the major shifts that we had in Lebanon last year was a government that really wants to undermine Hezbollah activity and wants to go to work with Israel. So I think we have to capitalize on that. Every kinetic that we are using to weaken Hezbollah is also weakening the same position of the Lebanese government. So we have to find a sweet spot when we are maybe using kinetics to undermine Hezbollah activity, but the same working with the Lebanese government to strengthen it, knowing and understanding that would be the best route forward in order to strengthen Lebanon, to weaken Hezbollah, and to strengthen Israel security.
7: Here in the United States, of course, we've heard about political pressure on President Trump. His approval rating is down. People don't like high gas prices, which are related to the war. Midterm elections are coming up. And maybe that's part of the reason that he would feel pressure to end the war as quickly as possible. Does Prime Minister Netanyahu face his own political pressures at home?
11: Well, less in terms of Iran. I think that his pressure is actually making sure that there won't be any agreement between the U.S. and Iran. Of course, he cannot force it, but I'm sure that they're working behind the scene to pressure on President Trump not to reach an agreement. But it's less than President Trump. At the end of the day, this war is highly dominated by Trump itself. So I think we have to remember, this is one thing that we really have to remember. At the end of the day, what Trump, President Trump will decide, Prime Minister will Netanyahu will have to implement.
7: Danny Citrinowicz, with a view from Israel. He's at the Institute for National Security Studies in Tel Aviv. Thanks for your insights.
11: Thank you very much.
8: On Capitol Hill this week, Secretary of State Marco Rubio has defended cutbacks at the State Department, President Trump's sleeping habits, and radical changes in the U.S. refugee program, which used to have bipartisan support. NPR's Michelle Kellerman takes a closer look.
6: For decades, the U.S. had a program to resettle the world's most vulnerable refugees, vetted and screened for months or years before they could arrive. But the Trump administration put a stop to that and created a new program just for Afrikaners, white South Africans. Secretary of State Marco Rubio explained it this way at a House hearing this week.
12: We have gauged that there is real interest from a unique subset of people in South Africa who would be interested to coming in the United States and who we assess have a high likelihood of rapid assimilation and success in our society, and hence this program was created.
6: The Trump administration says it will allow up to 17,000 white South Africans to come this year. Congresswoman Grace Meng, a Democrat from New York, compared that to the 1,000 Afghans who fled the Taliban but are now stuck in limbo in Qatar since the Trump administration won't accept them.
13: Why can't they assimilate into society?
12: Yeah, a background check.
13: I've been to their centers in my district in Queens. They have assimilated and contribute and pay taxes.
12: Yeah, but we've already assumed a lot of Afghan refugees. As you said, you have them in your district.
6: The State Department is trying to find countries willing to accept those Afghans and propose the Democratic Republic of the Congo, where there's now an Ebola outbreak. Congresswoman Julie Johnson, a Democrat from Texas, accused Rubio of dishonoring Afghans who helped Americans during the war.
14: Mr. Secretary, is it the policy of this government to send these Afghan folks to the Congo?
12: That's just one country. The policy of the United States is to find multiple countries, and they would be able to choose which one they want to go to of the options that they're presented.
6: At that hearing, Rubio clashed with Democrats who raised concerns about President Trump's stock trades and the business dealings of his top negotiators, son-in-law Jared Kushner, and real estate developer Steve Witkoff. Rubio repeatedly said that he's never seen any of them take steps to promote their businesses. He also told lawmakers that he's never seen President Trump sleep, though California Democrat Ted Lieu showed videos of Trump closing his eyes at public cabinet meetings. Michelle Kellerman, NPR News, the State Department.

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1: 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And NPR will continue taking you to Israel and the Middle East and to South Africa and exploring the issues that matter on a global basis, a national basis. And WEMU, we're going to tell you all about what's happening right here in our community and through our state in Michigan, all with one phone call or donation online at WEMU.org. Our general manager, Molly Motherwell, is here, and I'm glad to say that through the course of her efforts, she has spoken with our community champions who have put forth a $40,000 challenge over these 4 days of fundraising. That's pretty spectacular.
2: It is, and it's the whole purpose of being a community champion, which is our major donor giving circle at a gift of $1,200 or above. And the purpose of that giving circle is to inspire other listeners to give to something that is important to our community. All of our community champions have started out with small gifts, and it's built up over the years to this level of giving. And one of the great things I think about WEMU fundraising is we never tell you how much to give. That's your decision. You know what your budget is. You know what your value is. We never say you must give this or you're not a WEMU member. We don't even say member. You're a donor. This is not anything that's exclusive. It's very inclusive. You decide the amount that you want to give. Now, we do have gifts at various levels. Then that's your choice again, but there is no entry level gift to WEMU. There's also no exit level. So, you know, we want to make sure.
1: No minimums, you know, no maximums.
2: There's a really broad range of options for you, but we want you to feel valued as a member of our community. And the minute you make that decision to give, you already boost yourself to elite status, because really only about 7 to 8% of our audience are donors. They're carrying it for everybody else. That's in the business world, that is not a sustainable business model, but it has certainly worked for public media for nearly 50 years. So think about that. Think about your own value. Think about the fact that a group of fellow donors, people just like you, have decided to get together and make this match and make your gift. And we do have some thank yous here. We'd like to thank Dan and Lisa Kabisky from Fairfax, Virginia, Ambassador Lisa Kabisky. And they're saying it loudly as we can on the internet, we will miss David and Michael, but we know the mission of local programming will continue.
1: Indeed,
2: and
1: it
2: yes,
1: will.
2: Indeed it
1: and
2: will.
1: And thank you very much.
2: And thank you to Michelle Thomas in Canton, who says, dearest David, thank you from the bottom of our hearts. That's Michelle Thomas and Brad Hoth.
1: Dearest
2: David, thank you from the bottom of our hearts for your years of service and commitment to fair and unbiased news reporting. For many years, we have welcomed you into our home every morning as a dear and trusted friend. And they wish you well in retirement.
1: Thank you.
2: So join the group of listeners who have decided to become donors. Thank David for his many, many years of service to WEMU as you head into retirement. And know you've done something that's going to make a lasting impact in our community.
1: You know, I don't spend a whole lot of time in my life reflecting. I'm always about what's in the moment and looking forward to what comes next. But there is this opportunity over the course of this month to spend some time and thinking about what have the past 32 years meant. And it can be
2: a lot of coffee.
1: There's certainly a lot of coffee.
2: Our coffee and paper budgets are going to be cut in half.
1: That's right. That's right. It is my lifeblood. But once I get that caffeine going in the morning, there is a mission to be had, and I feel a deep responsibility to find ways to have conversations that you can relate to, that you can learn from, that you can enjoy, and to do so without raising voices or having conflict, but to have meaningful dialogue. And if you appreciate that, that will continue to be the mission of WEMU. So donate at WEMU.org.
3: Live from NPR News in Washington, I'm Dave Mattingly. A war powers resolution is heading for the Senate. It cleared the House yesterday as four Republicans joined Democrats in support of the resolution. It directs President Trump to remove the U.S. military from hostilities with Iran. NPR's Sam Greenglass says the vote was largely symbolic.
4: This still has to pass the Senate, and Trump can veto it, so practically it doesn't mean much, but this is still a significant rebuke. Trump has shown he's happy to vanquish Republicans he deems insufficiently loyal, so you've got more lawmakers questioning whether trying to be loyal is actually worth it, and that's making for a really unpredictable time in Congress.
3: Among the four Republicans who supported the resolution in the House was Thomas Massie of Kentucky, a frequent critic of the president who co-sponsored the measure. The head of the World Health Organization says contact tracing needs to improve to allow doctors to get a better handle on the Ebola outbreak in the Democratic Republic of Congo.
5: Only about 45% of contacts have been followed up. And to get ahead of the outbreak, we need to get that number up to above 90%.
3: That's WHO Director General Tedros Adhanom Ghebreyesus. He says there are now 344 confirmed cases in the DRC with 60 deaths. This is NPR News.
1: And this is 89.1 WEMU News. Good morning. I'm David Fair. A proposed high-rise apartment complex in downtown Ann Arbor has cleared another hurdle. The 10-story building would be located at 315 West Huron at First Street. That's across from the Delano Center. It would feature 285 units with 15% set aside as affordable housing. The center would include a rooftop bar and a lower-level coffee shop. City planner Joshua Shake says the site plan fulfills what the city is looking for in new projects.
6: Including the provision of sustainability features, all-electric design and rooftop solar, affordable housing, open space, and efficiency in land use and respect in the neighboring historically significant Almendinger building.
1: The Ann Arbor Planning Commission approved the rezoning and site plan, and it now goes to City Council for consideration. Mackinac Island could regulate ferry operations that carry you to and from the popular tourist destination. That under a law signed Wednesday by Governor Gretchen Whitmer. The new law would give the island authority over ferry fares, baggage handling fees, and parking rates on both sides of the ferry routes. John Selleck is spokesperson with a coalition of Mackinac Island businesses. He says rising ferry costs affect tourism, and he says because the two ferry services are operated by one company, they should be treated as a regulated monopoly.
7: We don't disparage the company for earning a profit. It's a for-profit business, but under a monopoly setup, the city of Mackinac Island has the powers and shouldn't have to fight in court about being able to protect consumers.
1: The charter amendment would still have to be approved by island voters. The Mid-American Conference has recognized Eastern Michigan University's athletics program for its sportsmanship and conduct. The 13 schools in the conference chose EMU for the 2025-26 Institutional Sportsmanship Award. Greg Steiner is EMU's Senior Associate of Athletics, and he says EMU's efforts encouraged the department to promote positive play both on and off the field and likely led to the honor.
8: I think the one core that you can always look back to is treating others the way that you hope to be treated, and I think that's what Eastern does really well.
1: Steiner says this is the first time EMU has been recognized with such an award by their peers. He adds he hopes student-athletes and staff continue to display integrity during the 2026-27 season. The time is 7:34.
9: 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I'm Steve Inskeep.
10: And I'm Leila Faudel. Sting has reached the level of rock star status where he really needs no introduction. From his time as the frontman of The Police

0: 91 WEMU, 741 on a Thursday morning. I'm David Fair alongside WEMU General Manager Molly Motherwell. 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
1: Absolutely, and you can make your gift at WEMU.org. And I just broke my cardinal rule, never start a break with absolutely. So, you know, do as I say, not as I do.
0: Absolutely.
1: We'd like to I see what you did there. We'd like to thank Joan Wells from Ann Arbor. She renewed her gift online and said, thanks to David Fair for all he has done for this community. He will be missed. And
0: thank
1: certainly
0: you.
1: That is the sentiment of the morning. And David, I just keep thinking back to the hundreds of fundraising breaks we have done together. And some we have been on the air together. Some we've just been in the room together.
0: Right.
1: But they've all been memorable. And I would like to thank you again for pointing out on one of our Saturday morning stints the fact that I said we offer fact-free journalism.
0: That would have been fun to let stand.
1: Yes, but it's definitely not the case.
0: You said it so emphatically and with such sincerity.
1: That's right. I was ready to make my point. But sometimes we have those blunders. We have had moments fundraising on the air when we've been laughing too hard to continue what we've said. A lot of those happened when Russ Collins was on the air with you. We have had power failures during fundraisers. We have had tornadoes during fundraisers where we have had to pivot from what we were doing into covering the weather or breaking news. We have had so many different kinds of fundraisers. You know, we used to do the 8-9 day fundraisers covering two weekends and hundreds of community guests and volunteers, and the pandemic changed all that, and the challenge of working fundraising into the programming that, and the news was coming so fast we couldn't keep up with it, but we had to pay for it. So we had that. We've had our pop-up fundraisers. There's just been so much. And through it all, you know, you've just coped, except the one time you froze. We'll never forget that.
0: There was a good reason for that.
1: And we can't repeat why.
0: I accidentally said bad words. And I was trying to say funding cut and didn't get either word right. And yeah, I stopped. I was completely paralyzed and saw my career and professional life flashing before my eyes. And here's how forgiving all of you are. Not only did you forgive my faux pas, but a whole bunch of you called to laugh both at me and with me.
1: Right.
0: And we had people from Welch Hall, the administration building here at Eastern Michigan University, walk their donations over to tell us how much they laughed when they heard me do that. And I'd like to pass along special thanks to Russ Collins, who stepped in and immediately covered the next 3 minutes while I tried to recover.
1: Right. And, we've had many moments like that. None of them have been planned, but all of them have been memorable. And, they're all because you've been here, David, as a presence for our community for so long that we feel that you're a friend and that you're somebody we can laugh along with and have some fun with.
0: What it points out is this is not sterile programming. This is live, and it is human programming.
1: Very human.
0: And what we have here at WEMU is a collection of characters that provide you these kinds of moments and these kinds of experiences. And because we are devoutly human, perhaps overly so sometimes, we allow ourselves to just engage in life as it happens. And our life is alongside and with you.
1: Right.
0: And what an honor and privilege that is for more than 30 years to share my mornings and my often afternoons with you.
1: Right. And you can join in that by making your gift right now at WEMU.org. And remember that, yes, this is a partnership, and I think it's a real tribute to you and to everybody here at WEMU. And as I also always say, we run short on a lot of resources, but one thing we never run short on here is

0: Personality. We have an abundance of that. But I think it just says that, you know, we feel comfortable together. We are in this journey together here in the studio and in the community. 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Be part of that. And if you've got a specific memory of David you'd like to share, we'll take that as well.
1: So many great conversations over 30 years. We've talked with governors. We've talked with congressional people, all of your local elected politicians. We've had all sorts of conversations with leaders of nonprofits and members of the community who are sharing their life experience, their professional experience. And together we get to explore who we are, where we're succeeding, where the challenges are, and where we would like to go, and how we go about getting there. And we do so in a conversational manner. We do so without hyperbole, without sensationalism, and without having to raise the volume and yell to make a point. What we do is talk it through. And
0: right.
1: 89.1 WEMU will continue to talk it through with you and for you in the years to come. 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
3: And I'm Layla Faldin. President Trump surprised a lot of people when he chose someone with no intelligence or national security experience to replace Tulsi Gabbard. That man is Bill Pulte, and he's Trump's pick to serve as the acting director of national intelligence. Right now, he's the director of the Federal Housing Finance Agency that oversees the U.S. mortgage market. He's a loyal Trump ally who's gone after Trump's political opponents. And oh, by the way, he's not leaving his old job for this one. He's taking on both. The appointment is getting a lot of blowback from both Democrats and Republicans. So how unusual is a pick like this? To understand that, we're joined by former Defense Secretary Leon Panetta, who also served as CIA director during the Obama administration. Welcome back to the program. Thanks for being here.
4: Good to be with you.
3: So is Bill Pulte qualified for this job?
4: Absolutely not. I think all of us that worked in intelligence understood that when the DNI was created after 9/11, that the fundamental purpose was to have somebody with intelligence experience who could coordinate 18 intelligence agencies and make sure that they were sharing critical intelligence. The best way to cripple the DNI is to appoint somebody who has absolutely no intelligence experience. That's a death knell for the DNI and what it was designed to do.
3: Why do you think the president chose a person with no experience for this job?
4: Well, I think it relates more to kind of the role that he's played, not only in the housing area, but the role of basically going after the president's enemies. He's somebody who has largely targeted people that the president did not get along with and was part of kind of the president's retribution system. And so what you have to assume, I think one of the senators said this, that the last thing you need is to weaponize the DNI in going after other people. And so the worst result would be to have somebody who is able to dig into intelligence files and then use that information to basically go after people. That would truly undermine the credibility of the DNI. You might as well end it, because nobody's going to pay attention to a weaponized DNI.
3: But what would the point of that be at a time where there is a active war that the U.S. started in Iran, when there are threats domestically? I mean, wouldn't this position be incredibly important right now?
4: Absolutely. This is a dangerous world we live in, with a lot of flashpoints in the world of today. Threats from Russia, threats from China, threats from North Korea, a war in Iran, concerns about terrorism and the threats that they represent. So this is a dangerous world in which we need intelligence to understand what those threats are.
3: The president has disputed intelligence reports. We've seen the intelligence community push back in the past. Will that be different now?
4: The DNI, looking beyond whoever directs the DNI to the people that make up the DNI are all professional intelligence people. They have backgrounds in intelligence. They know what the role is. And if they find that they have a head person whose sole purpose is to misuse intelligence and to go after political enemies, what's going to happen is that the intelligence community is not going to work with somebody like that. So you are basically crippling the DNI by virtue of this appointment. That's going to be the end result.
3: What are the biggest dangers as you look at this appointment?
4: I think the biggest danger is that you're getting somebody who's basically a political hack, who's going to go into this area without any experience, understanding about the value of intelligence, and is simply going to look at intelligence as a weapon to go after political enemies. That's what's going to happen here. This guy has absolutely no business working in the intelligence area, but that's what the president has decided he's going to do.
3: That's former Defense Secretary Leon Panetta. Thank you again for your time.
4: Good to be with you.
2: Now we have some intelligence about a president's legacy. The privately funded Obama Presidential Center opens this month on the south side of Chicago, and NPR senior political correspondent Tamara Keith got a preview.
5: This isn't a presidential library. It's a campus with basketball courts, gardens, ball fields, a playground for kids, a Chicago Public Library branch, and an 8-story tall museum that towers over it all.
6: Yes. So okay. This is the entrance.
7: The first thing visitors see when they walk into the museum is the word hope, big and bold and bright.
5: There are floors of exhibits that tell not just the story of the former president and first lady, but also the story of the nation, starting with the Declaration of Independence. Valerie Jarrett is CEO of the Obama Foundation.
8: It begins with the history of our country, the Declaration of Independence, the suffrage movement, slavery, Reconstruction, the civil rights movement, all of the different ways in which ordinary people brought about the change that led to his presidency.
5: One floor up, the museum tells the story of Obama's improbable 2008 election victory. A documentary-style video with swelling music brings visitors back to the emotion of that time, the hope and promise many felt with the election of America's first black president.
9: Tonight is your answer.
5: Items on display include everything from Obama's Nobel Peace Prize to a handprint art project he made in elementary school. There's a replica of the Oval Office, decorated as it was when Obama was there, and a display of First Lady Michelle Obama's dresses. It's been nearly a decade since President Obama left office, but in terms of politics and policy, it's been several lifetimes. Yet, in the museum, the vibes are very much from that earlier time. There's a timeline of President Obama's accomplishments while in office, and they include a number of items that have since been reversed by President Trump. The Iran nuclear deal, the Paris Climate Agreement, and lifting the ban on transgender individuals serving in the military. I asked Jared about this.
6: Do you ever look at that and think about the things that have been reversed?
10: I try not to. I try to look forward.
5: She said she's hoping visitors will come away not just nostalgic for what was, but motivated to make change again. Tamara Keith, NPR News, Chicago.
1: 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I'm David Fair, and my youngest daughter lives just northwest of Chicago, and the Obama Center will become one of my stops later this summer. I promise you that. 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WEMU General Manager Molly Motherwell here for another 5 minutes or so. And I just want to say thank you. Like you said, you and I have kind of grown up here together, Molly. I came here as a youngish person at 30 years old. I leave as the crypt keeper. And I'm so glad that we got this opportunity to share the relationship with each other, but we got to share it with the community as well. I think that working with you has been of great professional benefit to me, and I hope that those who are hearing our voices today recognize that it was done in service to them.
0: Right. And yes, there's a lot of emotion going through me right now. This fundraiser has just begun, but this is our last break together, David. We've had a lot of early mornings together. We've had a lot of just a lot of emotion and passion for this place, I think, has brought itself to the air in many, many ways. And we both have a great and deep abiding respect for members of our community and our audience and what you do for us. And I know that I'm not going to find another pitch partner who we can understand the chemistry so well. I mean, there's mornings with Molly and Michael. That's a whole different kind of chemistry, but just, I have had some of my best conversations about public media sitting across from you during a fundraiser, and things that have been a springboard into other things we've done here. So thank you so much. And I think I speak for our Timco and our late news director, Clark Smith, in thanking you for everything you have brought to the air here. But we're not wrapping up. We're just starting. And we'd like to thank Eric Puravs from Ann Arbor
1: for making
0: his gift of support to us this morning at WEMU.org. But for me, this is my last on-air break with you, David, and it's been a real privilege to work with you on the air. You've taught me a lot about being on the air. It took me a while to put myself on the air, and once I did, I think, it worked out okay.
1: You know, I've had so many people over the years say, how is it that you put yourself in a mental space that you can spend so much time going on the air and begging for money? And I said, well, that's the wrong way to look at it. It's not begging for money. And when you ask for an investment in something that you devoutly believe in,
0: right,
1: when you can honestly look someone in the eye and say, this is of value, this has a purpose, and this has a mission, and I want you to be a part of it alongside me.
0: Right.
1: Well, that's not hard to do.
0: No.
1: So when I put the request forward, it's not that I want you to give me money. It's not that I want you to just send money to a nameless and faceless entity. What I'm asking you to do is to invest in the collective mission, to have community conversation that serves as a guide to where we're going, how we got to where we are, what are the challenges, where are the successes, and how do we build together from here? Ultimately, it's about working with one another, connecting and engaging and creating community. And so asking for an investment in a mission like that is not difficult at all. And it has been a distinct honor and pleasure to do that alongside you for more than 30 years, Molly.
0: Well, thank you, David. It has been for me, too. But mostly, we want to thank you for everything you've done to make this moment possible. Give us a call. I think we have the phones working now at 734-487-2229 or go online to WEMU.org. We are just getting started.
1: And we're going to break for news from NPR, local news from WEMU, and we'll be back on the other side with a very special guest. I hope it's going to be including you as well. 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
11: Live from NPR News in Washington, I'm Corva Coleman. Israel has issued new warnings in southern Lebanon today that it will continue attacks there. Lebanese state media say Israel has fired multiple artillery and airstrikes today. NPR's Greg Myrie says this comes after both countries said yesterday they'd agreed to renew a ceasefire that had collapsed.
12: This is significant if it works, but lots of reasons to be skeptical, and we're already seeing some evidence of that. Obviously, it would be good for Israel and Lebanon, and it would also remove a key obstacle to a possible agreement in the Iran war. Iran is the big backer of the militant group Hezbollah, and it said it would stop the indirect negotiations with the U.S. if Israel keeps waging this military operation in Lebanon. It says there must be ceasefires in both countries.
11: NPR's Greg Myrie reporting. President Trump says he plans to nominate Acting Attorney General Todd Blanche to permanently lead the Justice Department. NPR's Franco Ordonez reports Blanche would replace Pam Bondi, whom Trump fired in April.
13: The president announced his plans at a Rose Garden dinner, according to a video posted by his deputy chief of staff, Dan Scavino.
14: I'm instructing Dan and everybody else that's involved in that very complicated process, which is going to go, I think, very quickly, that we are going to make him permanent attorney general.
13: Trump grew frustrated with Bondi for not aggressively enough targeting political opponents. Blanche has been very aggressive since taking the role, including investigating former FBI Director James Comey over a photo posted online that officials said was a threat to the president, and announcing the $1.8 billion so-called anti-weaponization fund that would have paid people the Trump administration decided were unjustly politically targeted. Franco Ordonez, NPR News.
11: The House of Representatives has passed a war powers resolution limiting President Trump's military actions against Iran. This may only be symbolic. The Senate has not passed it, and President Trump is expected to veto it if it does. In Texas, officials are investigating a confirmed case of the flesh-eating New World screwworm. This is a parasite that can kill livestock and wildlife. From the Texas newsroom, Lucia Vasquez reports.
15: The case was detected in South Texas. It'll be the country's first case since the pest was eradicated in the U.S. in the 60s. The parasite's larvae feed on the living tissue of warm-blooded animals, including cattle, deer, and pets, and, in rare cases, humans. Texas has spent months preparing for the possibility of an outbreak. These efforts include plans for a $750 million facility in South Texas to curtail the parasite's spread. Officials haven't released details about exactly where in South Texas the case was found. For NPR News, I'm Lucio Vasquez.
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16: 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Other contributors include the estate of Joan B. Kroc, whose bequest serves as an enduring investment in the future of public radio and seeks to help NPR be the model for high-quality journalism in the 21st century. This is NPR.
1: And this is 89.1 WEMU. I'm David Fair. A huge throng gathered before and during Wednesday night's Ann Arbor School Board meeting. They were there to support the Ann Arbor Education Association. That's the union representing district teachers. And the union is seeking a new collective bargaining agreement with the district. They held a rally in the administration building parking lot, and then there was a boisterous overflow crowd at the packed school board room. Union President Fred Klein told those in attendance that teaching in Ann Arbor is rewarding, but is also increasingly challenging.
17: Our educators continue to face escalating student behaviors, inadequate support systems, and the growing burden of redundant data entry requirements that pull them away from the work that matters most. Teaching and supporting students.
1: Ann Arbor teachers have been working without a contract since January. The next round of negotiations will begin June 15th. Advocates pressed for more affordable housing, support services, and renters' rights during a press conference in Lansing Wednesday. Smokey Cushman says it costs the state more to deal with the long-term effects of homelessness than it would to keep people off the street. Cushman says the state needs solutions rather than treating people like trash.
18: And even if someone views these people as trash, trash still accumulates. It still needs somewhere to go, or you're going to see it show up in a park where you don't want to see it.
1: Some proposals, like building more affordable housing, do have bipartisan support in the Michigan House of Representatives. Others, like a renter's bill of rights, do not. The charges brought up by Washtenaw County against Scio Township Supervisor Jillian Carey might be dropped. That after a dismissal request was submitted by former Township Supervisor Will Hathaway. Carey allegedly committed cybercrime felonies in 2023 by accessing and transferring files through Hathaway's email account. Hathaway says if she were convicted, her removal from office would cause unwanted political instability.
19: The vacancy that would occur in that office and then having to fill that office with somebody who wasn't elected to that position, I think all of that would create further chaos for Scio Township.
1: Hathaway's request has been forwarded from the prosecutor's office to Judge Junaan Hamoud and is awaiting determination on whether the June 29th trial will proceed. The announcement of a drug extending the survival rate for patients with late-stage pancreatic cancer has drawn global applause. WEMU's Caroline McGregor talked to a Washtenaw County doctor involved in the clinical trials.
20: The oral cancer drug from Revolution Medicines is called Diroxonresib. Phase 3 trials for patients with previously treated metastatic pancreatic cancer show dramatic promise. Dr. Vaihab Saihai, Associate Professor of Internal Medicine with Michigan Health, and his team participated in the clinical trials for the drug, which attaches to a molecule that shuts down the ability of a particular protein to mutate.
21: We saw early on how our patients were just responding so dramatically with this pill. So we knew from day one that this is an active drug.
20: Pancreatic cancer is the third leading cause of cancer-related death in the U.S. for men and women. I'm Caroline McGregor.
1: And I'm David Fair, 89.1 WEMU News. Everything you just heard made possible by you. 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And when you do, your donation will be matched dollar for dollar and will through the course of this four-day drive. This is the first of 4 days of our fiscal year-end fundraiser. Now, I want to take a moment to reflect just a bit. I began at WEMU back in 1994. 2 years later, in 1996, the Ann Arbor Downtown Development Authority selected a new leader, and she would stay with the DDA until 2020. And during her tenure, she guided the organization through a visioning process that led to new and innovative development plan, and all the while executed some transformative projects. Now, throughout those years, she was part of the news we covered here at WEMU and became a frequent guest during our fundraisers, arising early in the morning to come sit with me and inspire you to invest in WEMU. As I prepare to step away from my role here at WEMU, we thought it would be a lot of fun to get together one more time. So, Susan Pollet is here to help me celebrate you and all you've done to support WEMU and me throughout the years. And Susan, I'm so glad we get to do this one more time.
22: Oh my gosh, I felt so honored. You know, when Molly reached out, I said, wow, the chance to hang with David one more time. That would be so much fun. Yeah, this is the way I like to start my morning.
1: And here we are. And what this really is, you've been deeply involved and in the community and have a vested interest in outcomes and process. And that's what this is all about. This is about relationships and creating the kinds of organizations and relationships that can move us forward together. And it takes all of us.
22: It really does. And I think that the best of us, the best of our projects is because all of us are involved. And the way we could do that was in large part because WEMU was with us every step of the way. For people to know what was being suggested or the ideations that are taking place, for people to get involved and weigh in with their opinions, for people to participate, you need to be informed. And WEMU is so valuable for all of us to stay informed.
1: I want to hearken back, and maybe you still do listen regularly, but did you find value in having access to the kinds of stories we tell at WEMU, the kinds of conversations we hold, and the issues that we would explore?
22: Absolutely, because as involved as I was, there are huge gaping holes that I don't have. And a good example, you just did a story about our public schools. Well, I don't have children in the system, and it's very easy for someone like me to be so involved with other aspects of community that I miss that big piece of what's important about our community. So absolutely, every day there was a reason to listen in because there was a story that brought me something that I needed to know. Even on the things that I thought I knew, I often found that you brought things that helped me to understand it even more deeply.
1: So Susan listens, and I listen. Even when I'm not here, I choose to listen to this radio station. And if you hear Susan and me talking about WEMU right now, then obviously you listen as well. All we're asking you to do is figure out why you keep coming back, why it's of value to you. And when you do, we're asking you to take the next step and make an investment at WEMU.org or by calling 734-487-2229. And when you do, your donation will be matched dollar for dollar by our community champions. So this is a great time to take an opportunity to invest in WEMU. And Susan, I believe we have someone who's done just that.
22: Yeah, I'd like to give a thank you to Linda Pritchard. Thank you. She's here in Ypsilanti, and she wants us to say thank you, David Fair, and of course, Molly. She's a renewing donor and is part of what we're all about this morning. So thank you, Linda. Appreciate it.
1: Thank you very much. And I'd like to pass along another thank you to a regular contributor to WEMU, and that happens to be Susan Pollack.
22: That would be me.
1: She walked in, and that was the first thing she did. And here is Susan's comment. My very great appreciation to David Fair and his service to the station and community, and I'm giving today to help keep the mission and spirit of public media alive. And that's what it's all about.
22: That's
1: thank you so much, Susan,
22: about.
1: For your
22: yep.
1: time, but also for your contribution.
22: Well, you know, I am grateful I have a chance to be at the microphone, but there are a lot of us out there that aren't at the microphone, but we're all a part of what WEMU is about. 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
3: And I'm Leila Faldin. Good morning. President Trump says he's going to nominate acting Attorney General Todd Blanche to take on the role permanently.
2: Blanche is Trump's former personal lawyer. He's been at the Justice Department since early in the administration, so he's been on hand for the president's efforts to undermine court rulings and turn the department into a weapon for his retribution campaign. Blanche also oversaw the Justice Department's creation of a $1.8 billion fund to compensate people who claim to have been wrongfully targeted by the government, a fund that dismayed even many Republicans.
3: Joining us now is NPR congressional reporter Sam Greenglass. Good morning, Sam.
4: Hey, Leila.
3: So Blanche testified before Congress this week that the fund is dead. Is that enough for some senators?
4: Well, Senate Majority Leader John Thune spent the last 24 hours telling his Republican colleagues that it should be enough and that they should feel confident moving forward today with a vote on billions of dollars for immigration enforcement, which had been stalled by pushback over this fund. But that did not satisfy some of these Republican senators like John Cornyn of Texas. He said the only way to ensure the fund is dead is for Congress to put a stake through it. And, you know, not long after the Senate voted to proceed to debate yesterday, President Trump was asked whether this fund was actually dead.
23: I'd have to ask the lawyers. I don't know. I know one thing. The weaponization. Are you talking about the weaponization fund?
24: Yeah, what's your decision?
23: The weaponization fund, as far as I'm concerned, was a beautiful thing.
4: We've already seen two amendments by Republicans to try and block this fund for good, though even if they do attract enough votes to pass, it is unclear if Senate rules will allow them in this unrelated $70 billion measure to fund ICE and Border Patrol for 3 years. So this dispute over money to potentially compensate people who stormed the Capitol on January 6th may imperil one of Trump's top priorities, funding immigration enforcement.
3: Okay, this seems to be another example of Trump undercutting Republicans in Congress and then, in turn, his own agenda.
4: Oh, totally. But Republicans like retiring Senator Tom Tillis of North Carolina say what Trump is doing is self-sabotage. Tillis, who's also raised concerns about Blanche's statements on January 6th, called out Trump's pick for acting director of national intelligence, Bill Pulte, Wednesday on CNBC.
6: My God, you put forth this restitution fund when we're trying to get Homeland Security funded for 3 years, and you think that's going to go well right in the same week? You put an incendiary attack dog like Pulte out on the agenda while we're trying to get 702 authorized, and he would be one of the major users of it? It's like whoever these people are in the White House need to get the hell out of the White House.
4: Tillis is referring to an expiring section of the Foreign Intelligence Surveillance Act, or FISA. The White House, top Republicans, and Democrats want to renew it, but now some Democrats say they won't unless Trump drops Pulte. Some Senate Republicans are also concerned about Pulte. Asked about his qualifications, Intelligence Chair Tom Cotton only said, "I have no observations on the matter."
3: Hmm. Are you seeing other places where Republicans are frustrated with the president?
4: Yeah, another example this week was over in the House, where four Republicans joined with Democrats to pass a war powers resolution to try to force Trump to pull back forces from the conflict with Iran. This still has to pass the Senate, and Trump can veto it, so practically it doesn't mean much, but this is still a significant rebuke. You know, Trump has shown he's happy to vanquish Republicans he deems insufficiently loyal, so you've got more lawmakers questioning whether trying to be loyal is actually worth it, and that's making for a really unpredictable time in Congress.
3: NPR Sam Greenglass. Thank you, Sam.
4: You're welcome.
2: Jonah Goldberg joins us next. He is editor-in-chief of The Dispatch and a regular guest here. Jonah, good morning.
7: Hey, it's great to be here.
2: What is the president doing that's giving him extra trouble in Congress?
7: Well, I mean, first of all, he's being Trump, and we are in the, the 10th year of the Trump era.
2: Depends on when you start from the escalator, maybe 11, but go on,
7: yeah.
2: Go on.
7: And so I think the act in some ways is getting old, but I think the broader picture is that what Trump has been doing, which is bedeviling a lot of Republicans who, again, are just getting a little tired with all this, is he's personalizing the GOP's best issues so that the valence of those issues, you could call it patriotism with the 250th anniversary, immigration, national security, the economy. Trump is making them all about him, making it very difficult for Republicans to talk about those things without having to defend a very unpopular president. And that's bedeviling a lot of these guys. Also, just as a practical matter, 9 Senate Republicans, that's almost what, just shy of 20% of the Republican caucus, are not returning. And so those are a lot of people who've got nothing to lose by trying to reclaim some of their integrity and some of their independence and get a little vengeance for some of the things that Trump has done, like ousting John Cornyn Kennedy in Louisiana, popular members of the Senate caucus. So he's buying a lot of enemies and liberating a lot of those enemies to do what they want to do to get payback. And it's
2: Cassidy, I guess we should note, in Louisiana. Cassidy, and of course, when we said 9 are not returning, these are people who either are retiring, often under pressure from the president and his supporters, or who've lost primaries, often after an endorsement of Trump of their opponents. All of that said, Jonah, many Republicans still avoid saying much about the president. You heard that quote from Tom Cotton essentially declining to talk about Bill Pulte, the intelligence director who doesn't seem to have qualifications. Is their political reality ultimately the same? If you're a Republican, you've got to be with Trump.
7: Once you get past primary deadlines, a lot of people get a little more spine. It's like stem cell therapy. Once you get past the primary deadline, you can regrow some tissue. But it's absolutely true. Trump has always cared more about being the indisputable, unopposed, total ruler of a smaller GOP than merely one player among many in a bigger GOP. Better to rule in hell than serve in heaven. And that's always been his attitude, and he's been remarkably successful at it. So, I wouldn't go around praising the courage of a lot of Senate Republicans or House Republicans these days, but there's been markedly less cowardice. And that's progress.
5: I want to ask about a couple of the issues you raised that you said Trump personalized. A simple one, which we've discussed this week on the program, is the 4th of July, the 250th anniversary of the country, which is becoming much more of a Trump rally. In fact, the president has explicitly said, I'll replace this concert with a Trump rally. We could go on about that. But you mentioned another one. Immigration, which is Trump's signature issue. You're right that it has been a very good issue for Republicans, and it's getting less popular now. I want to ask about an interesting development, which has been apparent for quite some time, but has gotten headlines recently. And that is that the president is not only targeting people without legal status who committed crimes, and not only targeting people without legal status, but even canceling legal status and targeting people in the United States legally. Why do you think the president is doing that?
7: I am a harsh and severe critic of the "if only the czar knew" defenses of Donald Trump. So I'm perfectly happy to place the responsibility at his feet for this. But I also suspect that this is driven, the energy behind it is driven by people like Stephen Miller and others within the administration who realize the clock is running out on their ability to do the mass deportation that they want to do. If they lose the House, they're going to be distracted by investigations. If they lose the Senate, you could even see a successful impeachment. And so I think that this is them seeing the sand going out of the hourglass and trying to create. The strategy has always been to make immigration so the fight against immigration so ugly, so chaotic, so unpleasant that it discourages people from moving here in the first place, and it discourages a lot of people from staying here. And that's sort of been the feature of it. The ugliness was the point for Miller and a lot of these guys, and I think they're doubling down on it.
5: Jonah Goldberg, always a pleasure talking with you. Thank you.
7: Great to be here.
5: He is editor-in-chief of The Dispatch.
3: President Trump is taking action on one of his long-standing complaints that it's too hard to fire federal employees. Everyone from underperformers to people trying to get in the way of his agenda. NPR's Andrea Hsu reports.
8: It was originally called Schedule F, a new category of federal workers who can be fired for any reason or no reason at all. President Trump introduced the idea back in 2020, and now he's made it official.
9: It's a big one.
8: Yesterday at the White House, he signed an executive order reclassifying some 8,000 high-ranking civil servants, stripping them of the government's strong job protections. The vast majority of federal workers can only be fired for a reason, like misconduct. Trump invited White House aide James Shirk, the mastermind behind this plan, to say a few words.
10: What this does is basically treats those employees like private sector workers. If they're messing up, then they can be removed quickly rather than taking a year longer to get rid of them.
8: Now, already there are multiple lawsuits over this. Critics point out Congress gave government workers strong job protections for a reason, to shield their work from political interference, to make sure food safety experts and vaccine researchers and economists could issue reports and guidance based on their expertise, not on shifting political winds. Don Moynihan is a professor at the University of Michigan. He fears this move will have a chilling effect.
24: If you were a career civil servant and there is bad news that you want to share with the president, you're less likely to do so if you think, the minute I share that bad news, I'm going to get fired.
8: That's not theoretical. Trump fired the head of the Bureau of Labor Statistics after a bad jobs report. Now, originally, the Trump administration estimated some 50,000 positions could be reclassified. That's far more than the 8,000 covered by the executive order. Moynihan thinks they may just be getting started. Andrea Hsu, NPR News.

0: 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I'm David Fair, your local host, and thank you so much for choosing WEMU today. 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Once again, I am joined by the former director of the Ann Arbor Downtown Development Authority, Susan Pauley, coming to help celebrate my retirement and spending one more morning with me. And I'm so glad we get to do this again, Susan.
1: Me too. It's always been fun. Thank you.
0: And the best part of any fundraiser is saying thank you to people who have contributed.
1: Yeah, and we have a couple of really good ones to say thank you to, because we have renewing donors. So these are people that are in the family. Tom Black from Pinckney, thank you very much, a renewing donor. And he says, still my favorite station. I share that with you. And we also want to say thank you to David Steinhoff from Ann Arbor, a renewing donor. Thank you, David. It means a lot that you're part of the family. So
0: indeed,
1: thank you.
0: Indeed. Thanks to both of you for making a difference today. And I would like to pass along thanks to Jean Bush Baselis from Ypsilanti, renewing support to WEMU. We are most grateful for your contribution and investment. And keep coming back, because the investment you've made will be returned to you the next time and each time after that you turn on WEMU. 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Storytelling is important, and there's no one who does storytelling better than Ira Glass. And Ira Glass is coming to town. He'll be appearing live at the Power Center. And he'll be there Saturday, June 20th at 6 p.m. Now, this is a sold-out event already, completely sold out. However, we were able to secure two pairs of tickets to this performance. How does that sound? You're going to, for a contribution of $300, you'll get one pair of tickets. That includes a pre-show reception at 6 o'clock. The show is at 7:30 p.m. on June 20th. And what do you think? You want to spend some time with Ira Glass? You want to hear stories as only he can tell them? Then all you have to do is call 734-487-2229 or online at WEMU.org. But I would suggest calling you, because we only have two pair available. So when they're gone, they're gone. $300 contribution at 734-487-2229. Have you ever heard Ira tell a story, Susan?
1: Oh my gosh. Every day, this is a confession. I work out at the gym and I put on Ira and I'm listening to This American Life as I'm at the rowing machine or on the bike, because he's so compelling. The stories just catch you. And before you know it, I've done a workout because the whole time my mind is with Ira. So yes.
0: He has an uncanny ability to, within two sentences, draw you so far in that you can get lost in where you are.
1: Absolutely.
0: And then he and his team on This American Life putting together these soundscapes that accompany the stories. It's just incredible.
1: Oh my
0: and
1: gosh.
0: If you've never seen Ira live and talking on stage, well, you get just as lost in that voice and that personality just as quickly, and you're held wrapped through the entirety of the event.
1: Well, and there's no better venue than the Power Center for anybody who's been there to see a show. The way the theater has been designed, every seat's a good seat. Every seat, you are right there, feeling like you're right on stage with them. So absolutely, if you are hearing our voices, please get a hold of us, 734-487-2229, immediately, because there's only two pairs of tickets.
0: Two pairs of tickets, a $300 contribution. Give us a call at 734-487-2229. I anticipate these are going to go rather quickly, and that's why I'm only giving you the phone number, because by the time you filled out the form online, they may be gone. Only two pairs of tickets. Call 734 734- 487-2229, a $300 contribution, and it's Ira Grass Live at the Power Center, Saturday, June 20th, including a pre-show reception at 6 o'clock. We're going to break for news from NPR. 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
2: Live from NPR News in Washington, I'm Dave Mattingly. A war powers resolution that cleared the House is heading for the Senate. Four Republicans joined Democrats to approve the measure 215 to 208. It directs President Trump to remove U.S. forces from hostilities with Iran. That vote was largely symbolic. Israel and Lebanon have agreed to renew their ceasefire following weeks of Israeli attacks in southern Lebanon targeting Hezbollah. Iran has pointed to Lebanon as a factor in efforts to extend its ceasefire with the U.S. NPR's Michelle Kellerman says Secretary of State Marco Rubio has wrapped up 2 days of congressional hearings.
3: Oregon Democrat Jeff Merkley is sounding the alarm about Jewish settlers attacking Palestinians in the West Bank, saying they're trying to separate Palestinian villagers from their farms and sources of water. Secretary Rubio tells the senator that he's raised concerns about this repeatedly with the Israeli government.
4: And it's already a tinderbox over there. The last thing we need is to throw one more match into that fire, and that's the point we've made to them repeatedly on the West Bank.
5: I appreciate you making that point, and I encourage us to press that very hard, because it's a very unjust situation.
3: Senator Merkley says the U.S. should also press Israel to allow international journalists into Gaza. Michelle Kellerman, NPR News, the State Department.
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0: And this is 89.1 WEMU News. Good morning. I'm David Fair. The Ann Arbor Planning Commission has approved a rezoning and site plan for a new apartment complex on West Huron. We have more on that for you from WEMU's Kevin Merchart.
6: The proposal is for a 10-story building with 285 non-student-oriented units. It would be at 315 West Huron across from the Delana Center. It would include parking, a lower-level coffee shop, and a rooftop bar. Developer Ryan Talbot says it'll also build a new pocket park next to the train tracks.
7: A cut through, a trail, whatever it might be. From the actual property, we're talking about an 8-foot dedication, and then we are in talks with Watco, the railroad, to offer some additional width there, but 8 feet should at least provide a good functionality to get up and down.
6: The building would be all electric. 15% of the units would be reserved as affordable. It would include solar panels on the roof and RV charging stations on the parking levels. I'm Kevin Merchart.
0: Governor Gretchen Whitmer signed a law Wednesday that allows Mackinac Island to update its charter to regulate passenger ferries. The new law would allow the island to take authority over ferry fares, baggage handling fees, and parking rates on both sides of the ferry routes. Republican State Senator John DeMoose says it was always intended for Mackinac Island ferries to be treated as a regulated public service.
8: That was essential to being able to have private ferries, because this is a part of our state where 80% of the island is state land. And so the only way you could make it work is if you wanted private ferries instead of a public ferry is that they had to have regulatory oversight.
0: He says Mackinac Island is also the only municipal government in Michigan that required state permission to update its charter. Eastern Michigan University's athletics department has received recognition from the Mid-American Conference for sportsmanship. The MAC is made up of 13 schools, and its members chose EMU to receive the Institutional Sportsmanship Award for the 2025-26 season. Greg Steiner is EMU's Senior Associate Athletics Director, and he says it's the first time EMU has been recognized in such a way by its peers.
9: They saw something in what our student-athletes and coaches do to compete, to represent EMU with dignity and class and making sure they take pride in the integrity of the sport.
0: Steiner says EMU will continue to represent positive play and support fellow MAC athletes heading into the fall season. I'm David Fair, 89.1 WEMU News, and it's 8:34.
10: It's Morning Edition from NPR News. I'm Steve Inskeep.
11: And I'm Leila Faldin. Mahmoud Khalil captured the nation's attention last year when he was taken from the lobby of his student housing by plainclothes ICE agents, even though he was a legal permanent resident.
12: What? You're going to be under arrest. So turn around.
11: For nearly a year now, technically, Khalil has been free, but
13: the Trump administration has consistently tried to push me out of the country. So I have so many legal battles, so I do that now full time.
11: Federal officials have painted Khalil as an anti-Semite and a Hamas supporter for leading student protests at Columbia University against Israel's war in Gaza. But in all this time, they've provided no proof of these claims. A recent federal court ruling would have allowed the administration to detain Khalil again. So he plans to take that to the Supreme Court to review. He contends he's being targeted for his speech. Recently, Khalil came to our bureau in New York City, where he still lives with his wife and his baby Dean, who was born while he was in detention. At one point in our conversation about his case, he read a passage of an essay he wrote about how his life has been forever changed.
13: The Trump administration unlawfully arrested me at my home and detained me for 104 days. I woke free now, only after an army of lawyers sued the administration for targeting me because of my pro-Palestine speech. But the government is relentless in targeting me, still using every road and alleyway it can find to punish me with the legal system and bureaucracy. So when I woke, I watch my back. When someone falls and step behind me, I stop, tie my shoe, check my phone, and wait until they pass. Before I leave home, I put on sunglasses and a baseball cap, a different color each day. I can't afford caps every day, so I ride in the last subway car. It's less crowded, fewer eyes. I keep my head down, reading a book, so I don't have to look up. My face may not be widely recognizable, but it takes only one person to ruin my day or my life.
11: I mean, that's what it's like?
13: Yeah, I mean, now I came in the subway, you can see I have my cab, my sunglasses.
11: Oh, that's right.
13: Yeah, I mean, I can't really, like, walk outside without them. Like, I have to make all these calculations whenever I want to do anything. Like, I don't go out alone with Dean, my son, just fearing something may happen, so I
11: either... Fearing what will happen?
13: There's two things. The first one is whether, you know, ICE would come and pick me up off the street, or, you know, like, it only takes one person to do something bad, like an assassination attempt, because... Currently, unfortunately, people get their news from Twitter, from all these hate groups, and someone may believe what's been said about me and come and act upon it. And just to be clear, now, over 1 year following my detention, the administration has not presented any piece of evidence that I did anything wrong.
11: Right. And they had gone on television and said that you were a Hamas supporter, that you were passing out Hamas flyers, that you were an anti-Semite.
13: And I challenge them to present any piece of evidence that either I have links to Hamas or any other groups, or even if I said anything anti-Semitic. I mean, that's protected by First Amendment speech, but I still disagree with it. And I know that they will never find any of that.
11: Many immigration advocates see Khalil's case as a prelude to the immigration crackdown that followed in L.A., in Chicago, in Minneapolis. Khalil says that's why he hasn't given up his legal battle.
13: A lot of people ask, like, why are you fighting? You can't just leave. I can't just leave, but first, what happened to me is wrong, and they want to fight it until the end. Pro-Palestine speech is rightful speech in this country. It's legal speech. And the second thing is, I really want to raise my son in this country as someone who's deprived from his country, from Palestine. My wife, she was born in the country, so I want her to be closer to her family too. So this is why I continue to fight this case despite the risk. If I win it, I can leave. Like, that's not a huge problem, but I don't want to flee from the fight.
11: Are you in constant anticipation that you'll be picked up again, taken again?
13: No, I think legally they can't do that, but that's the main problem, that, like, they're not acting according to the law. So we have assurances from the government and the court that they cannot detain me until the Supreme Court hears my case. But the thing now is this administration is lawless. They can arbitrarily detain you. And that's what I fear.
11: That you don't feel like you know the lines.
13: Exactly.
11: I wonder, how old is Dean now?
13: He's 13 months.
11: So he just turned one. What did you do for his first birthday?
13: We had a nice party with so many people. So we had like over 70 people.
11: Really?
13: At the dance party. Mostly lawyers.
11: Oh, mostly lawyers. Mostly lawyers. That's funny when you tell him about his first birthday party. When you think about a future, when Dean's old enough, what do you think about telling him and explaining to him about this moment?
13: I believe I would tell him about his father who refused to give up his rights and give up speaking out for his people, that his father continued to speak out for Palestinian rights despite the risks. And I really hope that he wouldn't be involved in protests and in anything about Palestine, because hopefully by then our rights, like the occupation ends, we have our rights. But if not, I want to impress on him the lesson that, like, you have to advocate for your people and those who are losing their rights, whether they are your people or not, because at the end of the day, we are all one.
11: Mahmoud Khalil, thank you so much for speaking with me.
13: Thank you so much, Leila.
11: NPR asked the Department of Homeland Security why it's still pursuing a case against Mahmoud Khalil. A department spokesperson said the Trump administration, quote, acted well within its statutory and constitutional authority with respect to Khalil, while providing no evidence of its allegations. White House spokeswoman Abigail Jackson told NPR Khalil obtained a student visa by fraud and misrepresentation. But in the court case, they accuse him of lying about his work history on a green card application. Khalil says that accusation is not true. This is NPR News.
0: 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There are many ears interested in hearing what comes next in that story across the campus at University of Michigan, Eastern Michigan University, Washtenaw Community Colleges, and higher education throughout the country. Where are the lines when it comes to free speech, to activism, to protest? You're not only going to hear it from NPR in following this particular story, but

0: 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WEMU, all about creating community, creating relationships, and we've had a long-term and great relationship with my guest this morning. Her name is Susan Bale. She's the former executive director of the Ann Arbor Downtown Development Authority, always engaged in the community one way or another, and very often at WEMU.
1: Absolutely. I love the station and I love the community at Foster's. 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I have made my pledge. I think that there's one more pair of tickets for those who are listening. One more pair of tickets, David. What is it that we're suggesting people pledge for?
0: So this is a very special premium. Only two pairs of tickets were made available to WEMU. But the host of This American Life, the founder of that segment, Ira Glass, is going to be appearing live at the Power Center in Ann Arbor Saturday, June 20th. Now, again, we had two pairs to start. We're down to one pair left. 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This is a sold-out show. 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If you go to WEMU.org or call 734-487-2229, you can ensure your entrance to Ira Glass live at the Power Center Saturday, June 20th, 6 p.m. It's a $300 contribution, and again, we only have one pair of tickets left. So I'll give you that phone number again if you're struggling to find something to write with. It's 734-487-2229. 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And most importantly, it comes from you, our listeners. And with that said, Susan, we do have a thank you to pass along.
1: Yeah, I'd like to give a thank you to Martha Kern Beaupre. I appreciate your donation. This is an Ypsilanti person and is very much a supporter of the station. So thank you so much, Martha.
0: Thank you very much.
1: Your donation is appreciated.
0: Whenever you make a contribution to WEMU, you are asked either on the online form or by the person answering the phone if you would like to make a comment. And sometimes you just don't want to. The donation and contribution and investment stands alone. You haven't made a comment, but you certainly made a statement, and we are most grateful for that. I would like to pass along thanks to the former mayor of Ypsilanti, Cheryl Farmer, longtime listener and contributor to WEMU. Cheryl is thanking me for decades of service, and thank you very much for that. And she points out that we met back in 1995. I believe one of our first experiences is I held a mayoral debate between she and the mayor at the time, Mike Homel, and ever since, it's all been good on all fronts.
1: 1995. When you think about it, you start doing the math. Okay, where was I? What was the date? I started at my job at DDA in 1996. And boy, it's like a lot of stuff has happened, a lot of water under the bridge, as they say. But, you know, it's so great to see people continuing their donations to the station. They see the value. They've been a part of it. For a long time, I know I have felt the same way. It's important to be a part of the station in a long way, a contributor and also a participant.
0: Those who can choose to give with each passing fundraiser, that's the lifeblood of WEMU. We're so grateful for you. 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You've already chosen to listen. You found a reason to come back. You've become invested in at least some of what you hear. We don't put a price tag on what that means to you, but we do ask that you consider the value, put a dollar figure to it, and then make the contribution at WEMU.org.

0: org or by calling 734-487-2229. And right now, our community champions will match your first ever gift dollar for dollar. In fact, they're matching all gifts up to a total of $40,000. And many of those community champions, well, in fact, all of them, at one point had to make their first ever donation.
1: That's true. And I think at this time, we're all feeling it. This is not like any normal time. This is not like any previous time. Among the changes, the federal funding for the Corporation for Public Broadcasting has gone away. Our individual donations are that much more important to keep stations like this on the air, to have opportunities for public radio to continue. We have to step up even more because, again, these are not the normal times. These are the times that we've been handed, but I think we can do it. I know we can do it if we do it together.
0: And, you know, things do change, and sometimes the changes are out of our control. There are repercussions to change, but there is also opportunity, and that's what you're speaking of,
1: yes.
0: Susan, is we have an opportunity to not only invest in our local community station, but in public media at large. And by doing so, we send a statement. This is important. 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
2: 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I'm Steve Inskeep.
3: And I'm Leila Faldin. Good morning. Russia's political and business elite are gathered in that country's former imperial capital, St. Petersburg, for a marquee economic forum this week.
2: Yeah, the event is considered a pet project of Russian President Vladimir Putin. Normally, at an economic forum, you would hear prominent speakers droning on. Instead, the city was attacked on Wednesday by Ukrainian drones.
3: NPR's Charles Maines is at the event in St. Petersburg. Hi, Charles.
4: Hi, Leila.
3: So, did these drone attacks disrupt the event?
4: Well, you know, they happened just hours before the start of this St. Petersburg International Economic Forum. And while the drones didn't disrupt the proceedings, they certainly cast a shadow, a literal one. There were plumes of smoke lingering over the city's skyline as people arrived. It's certainly not the welcome that President Putin had hoped for. This is really his conference to promote Russia's economic might and the country as a sure investment bet despite Western sanctions. Yet these attacks are a reminder. Ukraine can still strike inside Russia, including in and around major cities like St. Petersburg, even days before Putin is due to address the forum.
3: Well, let's talk about what the forum is going to do. I mean, it has a bit of everything, business, geopolitics. Tell us about it.
4: Yeah, very much so. You know, and much of it really promoting a Kremlin worldview. There's a lot of talk of conservative values, of multipolarity. This is the idea that the world is moving away from a U.S.-led global order to one where countries like Russia and China and the global south have more power. And Russia's clash with the West over Ukraine is never far from view. There are these elaborate stands promoting military hardware or newly occupied territories of Ukraine that the Kremlin claims are now part of Russia proper. One session I attended yesterday looked at the long-term threats to Russia, where several panelists, I think you can safely describe as Russian nationalists, argued that, you know, never mind Ukraine, Russia needs to prepare for an existential war with the West. That includes Alexander Dugin, a political philosopher I had a chance to meet with. You might consider him something like a Steve Bannon-type figure in the Russian political scene. Let's listen.
5: Now Russia is awakening to confront the pretension of the West to be universal, to be hegemonic, to be the unique power in the world with all the means we have.
3: And where does the U.S. figure in all this? I mean, particularly given President Trump's attempts to mediate negotiations to end the war in Ukraine.
4: Yeah, you know, it's interesting. A year ago, there was so much enthusiasm here that Trump would end the war in Russia's terms and deliver Ukraine. You don't really hear that much anymore. Yet the Trump administration is present in a way. I was just watching Rodney Cook, who's overseeing Trump's White House ballroom project and currently heads the U.S. Commission of Fine Arts, take part in a cultural roundtable where he talked about his deep affinity for Russia. And he's certainly not the only American to do so. Among all these official delegations from about 130 countries, countries. You also find American far-right influencers. For example, I just ran into the video blogger Candace Owens. You also see representatives from Europe's far-right, including Germany's AfD party. You know, all of this suggesting that Russia is making conservative alliances that go far beyond the politics of the current moment.
3: Charles Maines in St. Petersburg. Thank you, Charles.
4: Thanks, Layla.
2: A presidential election in Peru offers a choice between extremes. Peruvians pick their 10th president in 10 years. It'll either be the conservative daughter of a former dictator or a leftist supporter of an ex-president who tried to launch a coup. Here's NPR's Carrie Khan.
6: In the capital, Lima, the popular Kennedy Park is full of families calling out countries and numbers.
7: 117.
8: Ya yo.
7: Yeah, 120.
6: The crowd has nothing to do with politics. They're here to trade stickers of soccer stars ahead of this year's World Cup. It's a thing. 23-year-old culinary student Fabiola Corso brought her little brother.
8: Sudáfrica y creo que Cristiano Ronaldo.
6: He's in hot pursuit of the superstar Cristiano Ronaldo, always a tough one to find. Tougher task, though, says Corso. We'll be picking who to vote for this Sunday.
8: Pucha, no me da miedo, porque ambos lados son extremistas.
6: Sheesh, I don't like any. They all scare me. They're extremists, she says. She's leaning toward Keiko Fujimori, the daughter of Peru's deceased infamous strongman. Corso says she's not a fan of leftist Roberto Sanchez, a current lawmaker pledging more state control over the economy. Architect Jimena Cardenas doesn't like either candidate.
8: I think they don't represent us. I don't like what they represent.
6: According to latest polls, both candidates are in a statistical tie, but as many as a fifth of voters are undecided or say they will sit out the election. Voters are fed up with the past decade of upheaval, says political scientist Eduardo Darjean.
9: There is this kind of anti-incumbent feeling that anti-incumbency.
6: Voters, though, he says, are having a hard time figuring out which bums to throw out. On top of the constant turnover of corrupt presidents, Peru's Congress is seen as actually running the country. And it's full of corrupt politicians passing laws to preserve their power and impunity instead of improving people's lives, says Michael Schifter, a Latin American expert at Georgetown University.
10: The major political parties have kind of made deals and protect their interests. And there's a high level of criminality and corruption on both sides.
6: That widespread disdain has both candidates vying for outsider status, as they did during their last political debate.
11: Y eso se llama la señora del caos con K.
6: That's why she's called Señora Chaos with a K, said the leftist Sanchez, referring to Keiko Fujimori, who has long been one of Congress's most powerful leaders.
12: Orden o caos. Estas son las dos opciones que tiene hoy nuestro país.
6: Order or chaos, that's what our country has to choose from, shot back Fujimori, emphasizing her plans to crack down on Peru's rising crime, a stance that could sway enough voters for her to win. This is her fourth run. If she does, it would be the latest conservative sweep in Latin America's apparent shift to the right. But Ben Gadan of the Stimson Center in Washington, D.C., disputes claims of a major ideological movement afoot.
13: What you have in Latin America are a lot of angry people who are unhappy with any political party that's in power.
6: While voters in Chile, Argentina, and Bolivia did shift from far left to far right, and now potentially in Colombia too, he says voters will likely just swing back, especially since neither side adequately has addressed the persistent problems of inequality, poverty, and crime.
13: It's just very uncommon for voters to change their ideological frameworks so quickly. It's much more likely they're just continually unhappy with whomever they voted for 4 years ago.
6: Voters aren't even waiting that long. The right-wing victors this year in Bolivia and Chile are already facing protests and plunging approval ratings. For Peruvians, the hope is that whoever wins this Sunday will at least manage to stay in office for most of their term. Carrie Khan, NPR News, Lima, Peru.
0: 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I'm David Fair. We have just over 1 hour left of Morning Edition on this first day of WEMU's fiscal year-end fundraiser. 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Once again, I'm joined by Susan Pauley. She's the former executive director of the Ann Arbor Downtown Development Authority. She has been a guest here on Morning Edition many times, both as a newsmaker and as a partner in raising money for WEMU and sustaining the future. And so glad we get to do this again.
1: Absolutely. I'm very grateful. I'm sad at your impending retirement and yet thrilled for you because it's an opportunity to have just so many other experiences and adventures. But you've made such a difference, David. I have really appreciated your wisdom, your intelligent questions that you've brought to your interviews. I started every morning listening to you, and I have really been grateful to you for your contribution, again, to the station and to our community. I gained a lot from your time here, and I want you to know you will be missed, and you are appreciated.
0: Well,
1: thank you.
0: Thank you very much for the kind words. It has always been my point that I serve at the leisure of the WEMU audience, and I take direction from the people who listen to this station. I try and find the guests that address the issues that are important, and when we have those conversations, I always do it with the WEMU audience in mind. And if we together can move forward and learn from one another, and we can engage one another in meaningful and rational ways, using common sense, a sensibility about it takes all of us to move forward in positive ways, well, then we're golden. And that's the way it's been for 32 years. I've been given that responsibility and given that sense of trust. And it's something that I have taken seriously all these years.
1: Well, I appreciated how intelligently you brought us into conversations about sometimes very volatile community controversies. You are one of those excellent journalists. You are one of those excellent radio personalities who can do this without bringing in all the yelling. You know, I'm tired of the yelling. I agree, I don't agree. It's nice to have facts brought to us, and then you allow us as intelligent listeners to make our own decisions.
0: One of the demands that has been given to me by this WEMU community is it has to be about substance, not volume.
1: Yes.
0: So many people think just as you do, Susan Pauley, and to have a conversation that can keep the volume down and perhaps make some progress toward understanding, well, that's the goal and that's the mission. I have been entrusted with that mission. It has been an honor to serve that mission. And I promise this, whomever takes this chair next will have the same mission and will bring new energy, will bring new perspective, will bring new ideas, and we're only going to grow and build on the foundation that has been created. And I can't wait to hear what that sounds like. I hope you're all as excited as I am. So invest today, because it only gets better from here. Make the phone call at 734-487-2229. 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
14: Live from NPR News in Washington, I'm Corva Coleman. Israel has issued new warnings today in southern Lebanon, saying it will continue attacking. There was a ceasefire announced just yesterday in Washington between Israel and Lebanon. NPR's Gina Raff reports from Beirut.
15: In addition to the Israeli military's new evacuation warnings, Lebanese state media says Israel also launched multiple artillery and airstrikes into the morning. A Hezbollah official told NPR that the group officially informed the Lebanese president that it would not accept any ceasefire that did not begin with the withdrawal of Israeli forces from South Lebanon. The official asked to remain anonymous because he was not authorized to speak publicly on the issue. Israeli Defense Minister Israel Katz, meanwhile, said Israel was demanding the creation of what it called a demilitarized zone within Lebanon while being able to continue attacks against Iran-backed Hezbollah. Jane Araf, NPR News, Beirut.
14: The Senate is supposed to vote today on billions of dollars to fund immigration enforcement, but some Republicans want to pass an amendment to the measure. It would kill a nearly $1.8 billion fund. President Trump says the new fund is supposed to compensate people who claim they were targeted by the Justice Department. But NPR's Sam Greenglass says lawmakers fear the money will compensate people who attacked the U.S. Capitol on January 6th.
16: We've already seen two amendments by Republicans to try and block this fund for good, though even if they do attract enough votes to pass, it is unclear if Senate rules will allow them in this unrelated $70 billion measure to fund ICE and Border Patrol for 3 years. So this dispute over money to potentially compensate people who stormed the Capitol on January 6th may imperil one of Trump's top priorities, funding immigration enforcement.
14: NPR's Sam Greenglass reporting. Secretary of State Marco Rubio says Americans who test positive with Ebola will be allowed into the U.S. for treatment. This appears to be a reversal from the Trump administration's previous stance of blocking the return of any Americans with Ebola. NPR's Fatma Tanis reports.
17: Rubio spoke at a hearing before the Senate Appropriations Committee on Thursday. He reiterated the administration's controversial plan to set up a facility in Kenya to quarantine Americans who've been exposed to Ebola.
18: If they test positive at any time while in that facility, we will remove them from Kenya and send them to the nearest treatment facility, either in Europe or in the home or in the United States, to be treated for Ebola.
17: Though last week, Rubio had said that no cases of Ebola would be allowed to enter the U.S. Meanwhile, the plan to open a facility in Kenya has sparked protests by Kenyans, and a court delayed its opening for 3 weeks. NPR reached out to the State Department for more clarification, but did not immediately receive a response. Fatma Tanis, NPR News.
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0: And this is 89.1 WEMU News. Good morning, I'm David Fair. It was a large crowd packed into the parking lot of the Ann Arbor Schools Administration building on Wednesday. As we hear from WEMU's Kevin Mershart, they were part of a rally demanding that teachers in the Ann Arbor schools get a new and fair contract.
20: Give me a shout if you support Ann Arbor teachers!
21: Teachers were joined by parents, students, and other union members demanding a fair contract. The last proposal was nearly unanimously rejected by members of the Ann Arbor Education Association. Vice President of the Michigan Education Association, Brett Smith, told the teachers all state educators are behind them.
22: We have been monitoring this situation from Lansing for almost 3 years now, and nothing makes me more angry to hear that we have educators working without a contract.
21: Superintendent Jazz Park says the district loves and respects all of its teachers and employees. Mediated negotiations between AAEA and the administration resume on June 15th. I'm Kevin Mershart.
0: Democratic Michigan lawmakers are again calling for a renter's bill of rights. The protections would include 90-day notice for rent increases and relocation assistance for tenants whose homes aren't up to code. Democratic State Representative Emily Devendorf plans to reintroduce the legislation next week after it failed last term. She says she doesn't expect it will go far this time either. Devendorf says the state needs to invest long-term money and resources into addressing the root causes of homelessness.
23: Based on what we know of housing and this crisis and homelessness, if we truly decided to make it a priority, we could get to the bottom of this and solve this problem.
0: Critics argue additional requirements on landlords would just raise rent prices. Michigan Attorney General Dana Nessel says she's going to intervene in a new rate hike request by Consumers Energy. We have details on that for you from Quinn Kleinfelter.
24: About 3 months ago, the Michigan Public Service Commission approved Consumers Energy's plan to raise rates by almost $280 million. Now the utility wants another rate increase of roughly $450 million that would take effect next year. Utility officials say the extra funding will pay for improving its electric grid and addressing outages more quickly. But Michigan Attorney General Dana Nessel estimates that granting the request would raise customers' electricity bills by almost 10%. The public has a chance to comment on the plan as part of a 10-month review process. I'm Quinn Kleinfelter.
0: Former Scio Township Supervisor Will Hathaway is requesting the Washtenaw County Prosecutor's Office drop its case against the current township supervisor. A bench trial has been scheduled for June 29th in Washtenaw County Circuit Court. The case alleges that Scio Supervisor Jillian Carey committed felonies by accessing and transferring files from former Supervisor Hathaway's email account in 2023. Hathaway himself says he wants the county to dismiss the case because a conviction would remove Carey from office and create unnecessary disruption for the township.
2: The more that I thought about it, the more I thought that's not in the interest of the people of Scio Township or the people who work at Township Hall. It would harm a whole bunch of people who had nothing to do with what happened.
0: The Washtenaw County Prosecutor's Office has forwarded Hathaway's dismissal request to the judge for determination. I'm David Fair, 89.1 WEMU News. Every story you just heard made entirely possible by you. We are listener-supported public radio. This is Morning Edition, and on this first day of our fiscal year-end fundraiser, we're asking you invest in your listening future. 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Once again, joined by Susan Paley here to celebrate with me one more time. Celebrate the fact that we've had all these years to do this together. And most importantly, celebrate the fact that we have this community institution that is WEMU, that is a stitch in the cultural fabric of our little lives here. And if it's of value to you, we're just here to encourage you to invest.
1: Absolutely. So many of us listen and appreciate it, and it helps us in ways that we don't even stop and think about. We now are informed about what's going on with the public schools. We are now informed of what's going on with the energy commissions and rate changes that may or may not be happening. We kind of assume that the station will be here to provide what we need. But, because I have the chance to be here with you, I'm realizing much more deeply how valuable our donations have been to a station, to keep it around, to keep it here. How many other things have changed in our town? How many other just cultural points of reference have gone away because change is happening? But the fact that we're all stepping up and sending our donations to the station, we have helped keep it here and actually keep it strong. I think we're stronger than we were when I first began to be aware of the station. My job before the DDA was I had the good fortune to run the Ann Arbor Summer Festival. Mm-hmm. And I remember bringing artists to the station to showcase their talent, to talk about what was coming up. And it's incredible to me how important the station was then for cultural reasons, how important it is for the community to know about what's going on with government. But now that I'm a civilian, how important it is to me to stay informed about my own community. It has remained one of those touchstones, that word that you used earlier. This is important to all of us at whatever stage of our lives we are at.
0: The fact of the matter is, it's all because of the people who do contribute.
1: Yes.
0: WEMU has been here for over 60 years now. In 2027, we're going to celebrate 50 years of jazz on the radio.
1: Wow.
0: If you talk to consultants, they'll tell you it's a dying form.
1: Yeah.
0: You got to get out of that. You can't do that. Don't have a dual format radio station. That won't work. Well, you know what? This is a community that has stood up and said, not only does it work, but we insist.
1: Yes.
0: And
1: yes,
0: because we insist, we're going to invest. And when we invest, we expect you to create these kinds of opportunities for artists, these kinds of opportunities for jazz clubs like the Blue Llama to
1: yes,
0: pop up and succeed and move forward and bring us all of these artists from around the country right here to our community. It's become a cultural hub in part because of WEMU. And that's because it's a community that says this is important.
1: Absolutely.
0: So we're asking you, just make the decision today. at 734-487-2229. It is our story to tell, and we can make this story whatever we would like. And there is a storyteller coming to town who is extraordinary. I've had the great pleasure of interviewing Ira Glass. And let me tell you how hard it is to interview Ira Glass, because he starts talking and you get lost in the voice, in the story, in the contextual manner in which he speaks. And then, oh, I have to ask another question. Here we go. But he is going to be on stage at the Power Center Saturday, June 20th, and you can be there. We have one pair of tickets left to this performance, one pair only, for a contribution of $300. Not only will you and a guest see Ira Glass live at the Power Center, but you'll be included in the pre-show reception that begins at 6 o'clock on June 20th. This is a show that is already sold out. 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That is June 20th. Pre-show reception begins at 6 o'clock. Call 734-487-2229 or go online at WEMU.org. 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Again, it's 734-487-2229. 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
3: It's Morning Edition from NPR News. I'm Steve Inskeep.
4: And I'm Leila Faldin. Israel and Lebanon agreed to renew a ceasefire that never really took hold.
3: Yeah, their diplomats worked out new terms while meeting in Washington. President Trump also spoke the other day with Israeli leader Benjamin Netanyahu, and has said that he called Netanyahu crazy for his plan to expand attacks in Lebanon. In a moment, we'll ask how Israel's interests may differ from those of the United States. We begin with facts on the ground.
4: We're joined by NPR's Greg Myrie in Tel Aviv. Hi, Greg.
5: Hi, Leila.
4: So what exactly have Israel and Lebanon agreed to this time?
5: Yeah, the Israeli and Lebanese government delegations met at the State Department and agreed to try again on a ceasefire after the last one just collapsed. Now, this is significant if it works, but lots of reasons to be skeptical, and we're already seeing some evidence of that. Obviously, it would be good for Israel and Lebanon, and it would also remove a key obstacle to a possible agreement in the Iran war. Iran is the big backer of the militant group Hezbollah, and it said it would stop the indirect negotiations with the U.S. if Israel keeps waging this military operation in Lebanon. It says there must be ceasefires in both countries. So this agreement holds some promise, but with lots of caveats.
4: What are the caveats?
5: Yeah, the Israeli and Lebanese governments reached this agreement. Hezbollah was not part of the talks. Hezbollah is supposed to halt attacks, and its forces are supposed to leave southern Lebanon under the deal. Now, Israel's defense minister, Israel Katz, has already said that for now, Israel will remain on Lebanese territory and continue its operational activity on the ground. Also, the Lebanese media is reporting new Israeli attacks today, and a Hezbollah official speaking to NPR on condition of anonymity, because he's not authorized to speak publicly, said the group has informed Lebanon's president that it won't agree to the ceasefire unless Israeli forces leave southern Lebanon.
4: Yeah, and the last ceasefire really never took hold. The south has been hit hard with dozens of villages flattened, so many dead. So we'll have to see how this plays out on the ground. Right now, has the focus shifted to diplomacy compared to just a few days ago?
5: Yeah, it has, at least for the moment. I mean, at the beginning of the week, the Israeli military operation was expanding rapidly. Netanyahu also said he'd ordered the Air Force to bomb Hezbollah strongholds in the capital, Beirut. And this is when Iran stepped in and said it would stop negotiations with the U.S. And Trump really seems to want a deal with Iran. So this grabbed his attention, and he then got on the phone and had a heated call with Netanyahu. Trump reportedly used an expletive and called Netanyahu crazy. Trump was asked about this yesterday in the New York Post Pod Force One podcast with Miranda Devine.
7: I did. I wouldn't say angry. I was a little bit perturbed at his constantly fighting with Lebanon. You know, at some point I said, Bibi, we got to stop this. We got to stop it.
5: So for his part, Netanyahu told CNBC that he and Trump have differences, but, quote, we can disagree in the morning, and by the afternoon, we have common action.
4: And what's going on with the ceasefire in Iran? It seems increasingly shaky.
5: Yeah, Iran unleashed a large salvo yesterday, and the main target was Kuwait, including the country's airport. Video shows a drone slamming into the main passenger terminal, part of a wider attack that killed one person and injured more than 60. Kuwait says Iran fired more than a dozen missiles and more than a dozen drones. Now, the U.S. has hit a number of Iranian targets over the past week, but yesterday was one of the most intense exchanges of fire since that ceasefire took effect almost 2 months ago.
4: That was NPR's Greg Myrie. Thank you, Greg.
5: Sure thing, Layla.
3: Now let's get one view from Israel from Danny Citrenowitz. He served as head of the Iran branch of Israel's military intelligence and is now a senior researcher at the Institute for National Security Studies in Tel Aviv. Welcome to the program.
8: Thank you very much for inviting me.
3: Stating the obvious, the U.S. and Israel started the war together. Now that President Trump wants to end it, are U.S. and Israeli interests exactly the same?
8: Oh, definitely not. I think that President Trump has an interest to reach an agreement with Iran, and Israel has an interest not to reach an agreement with Iran, because for Israel, any agreement with Iran is a bad agreement because it strengthens the same regime that Israel seeks to topple. The problem is that President Trump sees Israel activity in Lebanon as a spoiler that can prevent him from reaching that agreement, and this is why we saw this heated debate in the discussion between them.
3: I want to underline a thing that you said when you said that Israel sees any agreement as a bad agreement. The Israeli point of view, I suppose, is this must be a forever war with Iran until the government in Iran fundamentally changes. Is that it?
8: Exactly. I think that for Israel, it's not only about nuclear or missile. For I think from especially when Netanyahu came to the office and became the Prime Minister of Israel, he seeks to topple this regime. This is why I was very against the JCPOA, not because it restrained the Iranian nuclear program, because it strengthened the regime that he wanted to topple. So I think in that regard, he's against any agreement. The problem that Netanyahu has, that he cannot bypass Trump. So if President Trump will decide to reach an agreement, Netanyahu's ability to change this reality is very limited.
3: Well, let's be real about this. Of course, if this is the way that Netanyahu sees his country's interests, he's going to pursue them. There was a ceasefire in Lebanon, and it did not hold at all, partly because the Israelis expanded their attacks and made plans to expand them further. Now there is a second ceasefire in Lebanon. Can we expect Israel, in fact, to push to end that as quickly as possible because they just don't believe in it?
8: Well, I truly hope that we'll change the policy in Israel regarding Lebanon, because we have to remember one thing. We cannot dismantle Hezbollah militarily. I think that the best way is to work with the Lebanese government, as administration in Washington wants, to strengthen them, because we had the same goal of weakening Hezbollah. But we have to assume that we cannot dismantle Hezbollah, not today and not the foreseeable future, using only force. Mm-hmm. So I think in that regard, we have to change the policy. We have to work. We have to understand that the policy is equally important as using kinetics. And I think if we'll change this notion and working with the people in Lebanon, with the President Aoun, with the Prime Minister Salam, I think that will be important for the Israeli security, but also for the Lebanese one.
3: So Israelis do not believe in peace with Iran really ever, but you are saying that you believe there is room for some diplomacy in Lebanon specifically.
8: Definitely. Israel needs to capitalize on that. No, we have one of the major shifts that we had in Lebanon last year was a government that really wants to undermine Hezbollah activity and wants to go to work with Israel. So I think we have to capitalize on that. Every kinetic that we are using to weaken Hezbollah is also weakening the same position of the Lebanese government. So we have to find a sweet spot when we are maybe using kinetics to undermine Hezbollah activity, but the same working with the Lebanese government to strengthen it, knowing and understanding that would be the best route forward in order to strengthen Lebanon, to weaken Hezbollah, and to strengthen Israel's security.
3: Here in the United States, of course, we've heard about political pressure on President Trump. His approval rating is down. People don't like high gas prices, which are related to the war. Midterm elections are coming up. And maybe that's part of the reason that he would feel pressure to end the war as quickly as possible. Does Prime Minister Netanyahu face his own political pressures at home?
8: Well, less in terms of Iran. I think that his pressure is actually making sure that there won't be any agreement between the U.S. and Iran. Of course, he cannot force it, but I'm sure that he's working behind the scene to pressure on President Trump not to reach an agreement. But it's less than President Trump. At the end of the day, this war is highly dominated by Trump itself. So I think we have to remember, this is one thing that we really have to remember. At the end of the day, what President Trump will decide, Prime Minister Netanyahu will have to implement.
3: Danny Citrinowicz, with a view from Israel. He's at the Institute for National Security Studies in Tel Aviv. Thanks for your insights.
8: Thank you very much.
4: On Capitol Hill this week, Secretary of State Marco Rubio has defended cutbacks at the State Department, President Trump's sleeping habits, and radical changes in the U.S. refugee program, which used to have bipartisan support. NPR's Michelle Kellerman takes a closer look.
9: For decades, the U.S. had a program to resettle the world's most vulnerable refugees, vetted and screened for months or years before they could arrive. But the Trump administration put a stop to that and created a new program just for Afrikaners, white South Africans. Secretary of State Marco Rubio explained it this way at a House hearing this week.
10: We have gauged that there is real interest from a unique subset of people in South Africa who would be interested to coming in the United States and who we assess have a high likelihood of rapid assimilation and success in our society, and hence this program was created.
9: The Trump administration says it will allow up to 17,000 white South Africans to come this year. Congresswoman Grace Meng, a Democrat from New York, compared that to the 1,000 Afghans who fled the Taliban but are now stuck in limbo in Qatar since the Trump administration won't accept them.
11: Why can't they assimilate into society?
10: A background check is not
11: the same. I've been to their centers in my district in Queens. They have assimilated and contribute and pay taxes.
10: Yeah, but we've already assumed a lot of Afghan refugees. As you said, you have them in your district.
9: The State Department is trying to find countries willing to accept those Afghans and propose the Democratic Republic of the Congo, where there's now an Ebola outbreak. Congresswoman Julie Johnson, a Democrat from Texas, accused Rubio of dishonoring Afghans who helped Americans during the war.
12: Mr. Secretary, is it the policy of this government to send these Afghan folks to the Congo?
10: That's just one country. The policy of the United States is to find multiple countries, and they would be able to choose which one they want to go to of the options that they're presented.
9: At that hearing, Rubio clashed with Democrats who raised concerns about President Trump's stock trades and the business dealings of his top negotiators, son-in-law Jared Kushner, and real estate developer Steve Witkoff. Rubio repeatedly said that he's never seen any of them take steps to promote their businesses. He also told lawmakers that he's never seen President Trump sleep, though California Democrat Ted Lieu showed videos of Trump closing his eyes at public cabinet meetings. Michelle Kellerman, NPR News, the State Department.

0: 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I'm David Fair, and thank you for spending some time with your community NPR station on this Thursday morning. 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Now, if we hit that goal, and we expect that you will help us do exactly that, at the end of the day Sunday, $80,000 will have been invested in sustaining public radio, public media, and issuing a statement that, regardless of uncertainty, regardless of challenges, regardless of changes, this entity that is your community NPR station will remain. We look forward to having you make that statement on our behalf. 734-487-2229, online at WEMU.org. Former Ann Arbor Downtown Development Authority Executive Director Susan Pauley with me this morning, and we have about a half hour left together, and I know I've said it already, but I just want to say it's so nice to see you, and thank you again for coming in to spend time with me and with the WEMU audience.
1: Well, it's been a real pleasure, I must say, not just seeing you, but having some of this wonderful WEMU coffee. I'm telling you, I've had other coffee, but there's something about this, maybe because it's reheated so many times, there's something special.
0: I will say this. I view coffee as the lifeblood of all that I do.
1: Absolutely.
0: It is entirely necessary for me to exist, but it is merely a caffeine delivery system.
1: That it is. It's not really quite identifiable as anything other than that. Absolutely.
0: Unconcerned with taste or age.
1: No,
0: just feed it to me in volume.
1: It makes it something, you know, a little special. But anyway, 734-487-2229. 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We need you to be a part of this.
0: I'd like to issue a personal invitation. Coming up at the end of June, I will be stepping away from my role here at WEMU and into new adventures, whatever they may hold. But it would be really sad for me if we didn't have an opportunity to say goodbye to one another. I want to have an opportunity to thank as many of you as possible in person and shake your hand, give you a hug, and say thank you for all you've done for WEMU and in particular for me through more than three decades of our relationship. I couldn't be more grateful, and I would like to express that in a more up-close and personal way. Coming up on Saturday, June 27th, at the Ann Arbor Summer Festival, Top of the Park, WEMU is going to have a big tent party, and our general manager, Molly Motherwell, calls it the Jewett Farewell. And it's so that Michael Jewett and I get an opportunity to say goodbye to you and thank you for all that you do. Now, we're not going very far, and you're likely going to run into us, but on a formal way, this would be a great time to spend with you. A $250 contribution will gain you and a guest access into the tent, and there's going to be hors d'oeuvres, and there'll be a bar there, and there's obviously great music as part of Top of the Park. We're going to have a great time. But again, most importantly, Michael and I want to say thank you. And if you can be there, that's great. We'll find other ways to connect in the community as well. But that's one way that we can do that. And if you can make it, we'd be most grateful to see you and thank you. So, again, consider that $250 contribution, and we'll see you there. All you have to do is call 734-487-2229 or donate online at WEMU.org and make note that that is what you would like to do, is join us on the 27th at Top of the Park. We're going to break for more news, Susan. 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
2: Live from NPR News in Washington, I'm Dave Mattingly. Four Republicans joined Democrats in the House yesterday to pass a war powers resolution. It directs President Trump to remove U.S. forces from hostilities with Iran, which began more than 3 months ago. Representative Catherine Clark of Massachusetts is the House Minority Whip.
3: It is a statement to the president, to the State Department, to the Department of Defense, that we need to end this war. We should never have been put in this position. The American people are paying the price for this war of choice by Donald Trump.
2: She was speaking to NPR's Morning Edition. The resolution now heads to the Senate. Even if it clears both chambers, President Trump would likely veto the resolution. The administration has previously questioned whether the War Powers Act is constitutional. The cost of gasoline in the U.S. continues to drop amid efforts to extend the ceasefire between the U.S. and Iran. AAA says regular is now averaging $4.24 a gallon. Price is down about 18 cents in the last week. It could take days before the final results of California's gubernatorial primary are known. Republican Steve Hilton continues to lead the vote count ahead of Democrats Javier Becerra and Tom Steyer. This is NPR News.
0: And this is 89.1 WEMU News. I'm David Fair. A proposed high-rise apartment complex in downtown Ann Arbor has cleared its latest hurdle. The 10-story building would be located at 315 West Huron at First Street. That's across from the Delano Center. It would feature 285 units, 15% of which are set aside as affordable housing. It would include a rooftop bar and a lower-level coffee shop. City planner Joshua Shake says the site plan fulfills what the city is looking for in new projects.
4: Including the provision of sustainability features, all-electric design and rooftop solar, affordable housing, open space, and efficiency in land use and respect in the neighboring historically significant Almendinger building.
0: The developer wants to build a new pocket park and walk through near the railroad tracks next to the development. The Ann Arbor Planning Commission has approved rezoning, and it now goes to City Council for consideration. Mackinac Island could regulate ferry operations that carry people to and from the popular tourist destination. That under a law signed Wednesday by Governor Gretchen Whitmer. It would give the island authority over ferry fares, baggage handling fees, and parking rates on both sides of the ferry routes. John Selleck is spokesperson for the Coalition of Mackinac Island Businesses. He says rising ferry costs are affecting tourism, and because the two services are operated by one company, they should be treated as a regulated monopoly.
5: We don't disparage the company for earning a profit. It's a for-profit business. But under a monopoly setup, the city of Mackinac Island has the powers and shouldn't have to fight in court about being able to protect consumers.
0: The charter amendment would still have to be approved by island voters. The Mid-American Conference is recognizing Eastern Michigan University's athletics program for sportsmanship and conduct. The 13 schools that comprise the conference chose EMU for the 2025-26 Institutional Sportsmanship Award. Greg Steiner is EMU's Senior Associate Athletics Director, and he says the effort by EMU to encourage positive play on and off the field likely led to the honor.
6: I think the one core that you can always look back to is treating others the way that you hope to be treated, and I think that's what Eastern does really well.
0: Steiner says this is the first time EMU has been recognized with such an award by their peers. I'm David Fair, WEMU News at 9:34.
7: It's Morning Edition from NPR News. I'm Steve Inskeep.
8: And I'm Leila Fadel. Sting has reached the level of rock star status where he really needs no introduction. From his time as the frontman of The Police...

0: This isn't the first time this has been in New York. It did open, or a version of it opened, 12 years ago. Didn't have a long run. Mixed reviews. Some people would say flop at the time.
1: That's a complete misnomer. You know, I never conflate commercial success or failure with excellence or inefficiency. You know, and it takes a while for a play to find its audience, to find its voice, to find itself.
0: But do you think it has found its groove now?
1: I do. I think it's it gets better every time we perform it.
2: Parts of the industrial economy will simply have to...
3: Oh, baby, now it is not so.
0: I guess it's kind of literal and symbolic. Like, would this play in some ways be the ship of your childhood?
1: It's the ship of my childhood. It's the ship of my life.
0: Hmm.
1: And, you know, there are so many parallels between building a ship and building a play. There are so many crafts and skills involved working in unison together, all having to point the ship in the right direction. I seem to be the captain of the ship now, and very happy to be trying to point it in the right direction. Up.
0: Sting, what a pleasure. Thank you so much for coming into the studios to talk
1: to me. Thanks for listening. Please come to the show.
0: The show he's inviting you to is The Last Ship at New York's Metropolitan Opera. It runs June 9th through 14th.
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0: So proud that I get to spend another morning with you fundraising. Thank you so much, Susan.
1: Oh, well, yeah, I think of you as a dear friend that I only get to see a little bit. I have loved being able to spend this time with you.
0: Well, you're retired now. I'm retiring.
1: So
0: we'll spend more time.
1: So much. You are one of the top professionals, really, at what you do. And I'm sad at the thought that you won't be here, but excited to see what's next for the station. The station always does great, and excited to see what happens in your world.
0: I am definitely excited about what comes next for WEMU. Fresh energy, fresh eyes, fresh ears, fresh perspective.
1: Yes.
0: A new way to look at the community and to explore the conversations to be had. I think that all is going to benefit all who listen to and value this radio station, and I can't wait to hear what that sounds like. It's going to be amazing.
1: Absolutely. And you know, the world keeps moving on. This station only seems to get better and better, so I'm excited to see what happens as well. But in the meanwhile, my friend, it is a joy and a pleasure to spend time with you. I think for all of us who listen on the radio to you, we all feel the same way about you.
0: It has been a joy and a pleasure to be on the air for 32 years here at WEMU. I still have about a month left, and I look forward to every day and every hour of it. It's going to be a good time, and we'll have occasion to get together here and there throughout the community on different events and different circumstance. So it will be a goodbye of sorts, but it is not so long.
1: Yeah.
0: I will absolutely be around. You'll find me somewhere. I'm not going very far.
1: Well, you know, what's exciting is you get evenings back. You were telling me you get up at 1:30 every morning for 32 years. That's quite a contribution to all of us. So
0: now, that's to allow for a very slow start to my day. You know, I don't necessarily have to get up at 1:30, but I require a little time to get going.
1: Well, you do have your beauty regime that you've got to follow.
0: Yeah, that didn't work out, did it? That did not work out.
1: Yeah.
0: Well, listen, what we're talking about is the beautiful relationship that you as a community have forged with WEMU. We have never taken for granted the fact that we serve at your leisure. Fact of the matter is, we only exist because of you. If you think about a listener-funded public radio model, it shouldn't work. We simply ask you what you would like to hear, find ways to do that creatively, and then say, well, will you pay for it now? Will you help us fund so that we can do more, so that we can do better? And for over 60 years, as a community, you've responded and said, absolutely, let's do that. 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That's why we say you are a part of Team WEMU. 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And where one can be strong, the many can be unbeatable.
1: I love that. That's wonderful. I believe in it. Yes. Well, and I think that if we all think of that, we're unbeatable. I love that. That's a great way of approaching the world. Well, with that in mind, I'm going to urge everybody to join me in making a donation to the station, 734-487-2229. I want to give a thank you to Donna from Ypsilanti, who's a renewing donor.
0: Thank you so much.
1: Yeah, do you have others as well?
0: Thank you to pass along. Jeffrey Dennis King who called in from Ypsilanti this morning at 734-487-2229. And Jeffrey, we are most grateful for your contribution as well. What's great about this is $80,000 sounds like a lot of money, right? And it is. We don't take that for granted at all. But when you have a $100 contribution and then a $500 contribution, then somebody wants to be a community champion at $1,200, and then somebody says, well, you know, it's a little tough out there right now. All I've got is $50. But you put it all together, and we work as a community, as in a team. The $80,000 is achieved, and that is money that is directly invested back into this community and into what you hear on the radio. 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
2: And I'm Layla Faldin. President Trump surprised a lot of people when he chose someone with no intelligence or national security experience to replace Tulsi Gabbard. That man is Bill Pulte, and he's Trump's pick to serve as the acting director of national intelligence. Right now, he's the director of the Federal Housing Finance Agency that oversees the U.S. mortgage market. He's a loyal Trump ally who's gone after Trump's political opponents. And oh, by the way, he's not leaving his old job for this one. He's taking on both. The appointment is getting a lot of blowback from both Democrats and Republicans. So how unusual is a pick like this? To understand that, we're joined by former Defense Secretary Leon Panetta, who also served as CIA director during the Obama administration. Welcome back to the program. Thanks for being here.
3: Good to be with you.
2: So is Bill Pulte qualified for this job?
3: Absolutely not. I think all of us that worked in intelligence understood that when the DNI was created after 9/11, that the fundamental purpose was to have somebody with intelligence experience who could coordinate 18 intelligence agencies and make sure that they were sharing critical intelligence. The best way to cripple the DNI is to appoint somebody who has absolutely no intelligence experience. That's a death knell for the DNI and what it was designed to do.
2: Why do you think the president chose a person with no experience for this job?
3: Well, I think it relates more to kind of the role that he's played, not only in the housing area, but the role of basically going after the president's enemies. He's somebody who has largely targeted people that the president did not get along with and was part of kind of the president's retribution system. And so what you have to assume, I think one of the senators said this, that the last thing you need is to weaponize the DNI in going after other people. And so the worst result would be to have somebody who is able to dig into intelligence files and then use that information to basically go after people. That would truly undermine the credibility of the DNI. You might as well end it, because nobody's going to pay attention to a weaponized DNI.
2: But what would the point of that be at a time where there is a active war that the U.S. started in Iran, when there are threats domestically? I mean, wouldn't this position be incredibly important right now?
3: Absolutely. This is a dangerous world we live in, with a lot of flashpoints in the world of today. Threats from Russia, threats from China, threats from North Korea, a war in Iran, concerns about terrorism and the threats that they represent. So this is a dangerous world in which we need intelligence to understand what those threats are.
2: The president has disputed intelligence reports. We've seen the intelligence community push back in the past. Will that be different now?
3: The DNI, looking beyond whoever directs the DNI, mm-hmm, to the people that make up the DNI are all professional intelligence people. They have backgrounds in intelligence. They know what the role is. And if they find that they have a head person whose sole purpose is to misuse intelligence and to go after political enemies, what's going to happen is that the intelligence community is not going to work with somebody like that. So you are basically crippling the DNI by virtue of this appointment. That's going to be the end result.
2: What are the biggest dangers as you look at this appointment?
3: I think the biggest danger is that you're getting somebody who's basically a political hack, who's going to go into this area without any experience, understanding about the value of intelligence, and is simply going to look at intelligence as a weapon to go after political enemies. That's what's going to happen here. This guy has absolutely no business working in the intelligence area, but that's what the president has decided he's going to do.
2: That's former Defense Secretary Leon Panetta. Thank you again for your time.
3: Good to be with you.
1: Now we have some intelligence about a president's legacy. The privately funded Obama Presidential Center opens this month on the south side of Chicago, and NPR's senior political correspondent Tamara Keith got a preview.
4: This isn't a presidential library. It's a campus with basketball courts, gardens, ball fields, a playground for kids, a Chicago Public Library branch, and an eight-story tall museum that towers over it all.
5: Yes. So this is the entrance.
4: The first thing visitors see when they walk into the museum is the word hope, big and bold and bright. There are floors of exhibits that tell not just the story of the former president and first lady, but also the story of the nation, starting with the Declaration of Independence. Valerie Jarrett is CEO of the Obama Foundation.
6: It begins with the history of our country, the Declaration of Independence, the suffrage movement, slavery, Reconstruction, the civil rights movement, all of the different ways in which ordinary people brought about the change that led to his presidency.
4: One floor up, the museum tells the story of Obama's improbable 2008 election victory. A documentary-style video with swelling music brings visitors back to the emotion of that time, the hope and promise many felt with the election of America's first black president.
7: Tonight is your answer.
4: Items on display include everything from Obama's Nobel Peace Prize to a handprint art project he made in elementary school. There's a replica of the Oval Office, decorated as it was when Obama was there, and a display of First Lady Michelle Obama's dresses. It's been nearly a decade since President Obama left office, but in terms of politics and policy, it's been several lifetimes. Yet, in the museum, the vibes are very much from that earlier time. There's a timeline of President Obama's accomplishments while in office, and they include a number of items that have since been reversed by President Trump. The Iran nuclear deal, the Paris Climate Agreement, and lifting the ban on transgender individuals serving in the military. I asked Jared about this.
8: Do you ever look at that and think about the things that have been reversed?
9: I try not to. I try to look forward.
4: She said she's hoping visitors will come away not just nostalgic for what was, but motivated to make change again. Tamara Keith, NPR News, Chicago.
0: This is 89.1 WEMU. I'm David Fair. You know, that's only about four and a half hours away. Do you plan to tour the Obama Center once it is fully open to the public? Could be very interesting. I'm David Fair, and this is Morning Edition on your community NPR station, 89.1 WEMU. 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But make the choice. And when you do, our community champions will match you dollar for dollar. And I'm glad to say for a final time this morning, thank you, Susan Pauley, for being here and helping WEMU connect to the community.
10: Oh, my gosh. It's been my honor and my privilege and my pleasure. I love hanging out with you, David. This has been fun.
0: I'm so glad you could be here. And, you know, we were given a mission. And that mission was to tell the story of a community event, a story to be told that is yet to be defined. And it will come from the mind of Ira Glass. Ira Glass, of course, host of This American Life. He is the founder of that program. In my estimation, the greatest storytelling program in all of media. if you feel similarly, if you enjoy the presentations of Ira Glass, he's going to be live at the Power Center Saturday, June 20th. 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Who doesn't want to see Ira Glass? $300 at 734-487-2229 or online at WEMU.org. And again, we have one pair left to this sold-out show. And I believe Susan Polly has said that if you don't take it, she will.
10: Absolutely. I'm just hovering by the phones. Like, I hope, because boy, it's sold out. It's at the Power Center, which is the best place to see a show like this. And it's Ira Glass. I mean, oh my gosh. So yes, please beat me to it. I look forward to someone else coming in ahead of me. 734-487-2229. We appreciate your support. And also think about that. That pair of tickets to a sold out show. It's going to be so much fun.
0: You know, it is through these kinds of giveaways and through these kinds of connections that we create community, we create experience, and we create relationship. I think anybody can recall a certain instance where they went to an event that they heard about on WEMU, right. Might not have known about Absolutely. Otherwise, or heard it presented and with such enthusiasm, you felt like it was a can't-miss event. Ira Glass would certainly be one of them. Power Center, as you mentioned, one of my favorite venues.
10: Absolutely.
0: Got to see Ray Charles there.
10: Oh, yes, baby. Yes.
0: That voice in that center, unparalleled. But you know what? The voice of Ira Glass, that mellifluous, calming, intelligent voice that reaches through your soul and into your mind and then molds it however he wants. That is an experience to be had. It's a $300 contribution, and all $300 of that goes to supporting the programming you hear on WEMU. It's a win-win all the way around.
10: Absolutely. And, yeah, if that it's too steep, do think about a donation of any size. 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
0: It's called Team WEMU, and you are the most important part of the team. 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Susan, thank you for spending a couple of hours here. I will see you soon.
10: See you soon, and thank you.
0: That is Susan Polly, the former executive director of the Ann Arbor Downtown Development Authority, here to help during day one of WEMU's fiscal year-end fundraiser. 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We are 89.1 WEMU Ypsilanti. Stick around. It's news from NPR, and you know what's on the other side. 89.1 Jazz with Michael Jewett.
11: Live from NPR News in Washington, I'm Corva Coleman. House lawmakers have passed a resolution limiting President Trump's war powers in Iran. Four Republicans joined the Democrats to adopt the measure 90 days after the U.S. and Israel attacked Iran. New York Democrat Gregory Meeks says not much has changed since President Trump launched the war.
12: They still have an Ayatollah, just he's younger. They still have weapons. And the Strait of Hormuz is closed.
11: It's not clear if the Senate will pass the War Powers Resolution, but if it does, President Trump is expected to veto it. Israel and Lebanon said yesterday they agreed to renew a ceasefire that has not quite taken hold. But today, Israel issued new warnings in southern Lebanon that it would continue attacking. Lebanese state media say Israel has fired multiple artillery and airstrikes this morning. President Trump says he intends to nominate Todd Blanche to serve as his permanent U.S. Attorney General. NPR's Carrie Johnson reports the president is offering praise for Blanche, who once served as Trump's personal lawyer.
13: The president told an audience in the Rose Garden Todd Blanche has been doing a great job since he took over as acting attorney general in April. Blanche once defended Trump against criminal charges in Florida, New York, and Washington, D.C. And at the top of the Justice Department, he's trumpeted indictments of the president's perceived foes, including former FBI Director Jim Comey and the Southern Poverty Law Center. Blanche has been promoting a wide-scale investigation into possible conspiracy by former intelligence officials, another top priority of the White House. In recent weeks, Blanche signed papers that would give Trump and his companies immunity from IRS tax audits. Carrie Johnson, NPR News, Washington.
11: The nation is facing new health threats like hantavirus and Ebola, but many state and local health departments have less power to protect the public from outbreaks than they did during the COVID-19 pandemic. NPR's Rob Stein has the story.
14: All the lockdowns, school closures, mask mandates, and vaccine requirements during the COVID pandemic angered many Americans. As a result, many states placed new restraints on some of their authorities to respond to outbreaks. Some imposed limitations on the power to declare public health emergencies. Others pulled back powers to impose mask mandates, require vaccinations, or restrict public gatherings. Many public health experts worry the changes, combined with budget and staff cuts, leave the nation more vulnerable. Rob Stein, NPR News.
11: The U.S. Agriculture Department says it has confirmed the first finding of the new world screwworm fly in Texas in decades. The larvae of the fly can eat the flesh of livestock. This could threaten the nation's cattle industry. On Wall Street, stocks are higher. The Dow Jones Industrial Average is up nearly 780 points. 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
17: 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We'll call it 74 right now on our way toward a mostly sunny high of 86 today, 62 for an overnight low, warming up to 87 tomorrow. Rain in the forecast on Saturday with a high back in the mid-80s. 76 right now, 89.1 WEMU.

0: 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There are days in public radio that are just, well, a little more emotionally charged than others. This would be one of them. This is, well, yeah, on record, at least, our last morning with Molly and Mike. I don't know if I'm going to make it here, Molly.
1: I don't know. I knew it was coming, but I chose not to think about it.
0: Yeah, I just kind of like, okay, just let it happen, whatnot. Yeah, a fundraising, the bedrock of fundraising here at WEMU Mornings with Molly and Michael. But let's take care of business here. We're just a few days away from the end of the fiscal year, making a big push toward wrapping up things where we need to be. 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We have the specialist of WEMU special limited opportunity, limited availability thank you gifts to pass along to you now. News about that. A funny thing happens when you're moving.
1: Right.
0: And all of a sudden
1: you find stuff.
0: You find stuff. Just to back up, in the before time, I want to say, what is it, a year or two before the pandemic, right around in there?
1: It was, 2019.
0: We offered what turned out to be an incredibly popular premium, the stuff of fundraising legend, the Jewett size all-purpose mug.
1: Right.
0: This holds large... 18 ounces of your favorite beverage, soup, stew, whatnot.
1: Ice cream. We've heard it's very popular for ice cream.
0: It has a handle on it. We teased that we this yesterday. Besides the mug, it also includes a recipe book with recipes from Team WEMU.
1: Soup recipes.
0: Soup and stew recipes, because I know there's a stew recipe in here. Just all sorts of fantastic. And there's some foodies on staff here. The recipes are in, like, what do you call that, like a flip card?
1: A flip book.
0: So for
1: and they're laminated so you can wipe them off.
0: Yes. For a gift of $300. And we only have a few of these left. This was like a box that was hidden under a box,
1: right,
0: in the back room,
1: buried in a corner.
0: Like, oh my! What's here? Jewett size mugs. These things were flying off the shelves so much. We kept reordering them and reordering them. They told us to stop.
1: We ran the country out of them. They stopped making them.
0: So these things are like eBay collectible,
1: right,
0: items. If you want to get what I'm telling you, the last of the last.
1: And we only have 20.
0: 20 okay? mugs left.
1: 20 total. Now, 20 five of them you can get with the flip book.
0: Okay.
1: That's for $300.
0: Yeah.
1: There's only five of those flip books. Or just the mug. We have 15 of those, $200.
0: All right. 15 mugs at $200 a piece. A handful of mugs with the even rarer recipe books.
1: Including one from our dear friend Lisa Berry.
0: Oh, that's right. She's in on this.
1: She contributed a recipe and even included the nutritional value.
0: Well, that would be, yeah, Lisa would tell
1: it's
0: you.
1: It's a vegetarian, I want to say a white bean chili.
0: Did she have a white bean chili? No,
1: something like that.
0: I'm going
1: it's
0: through it.
1: Now
0: I'm going to go
1: flip
0: through the whole
1: through
0: thing.
1: It. Yep. But in the meantime, call us, 734-487-2229. If you go online to pledge to make a gift for this premium, put it in the comment section because it's not on the list. It's a special premium, so it's not on the list. Just write in the comments, I want the soup mug with or without the flip book.
0: Because we only have
1: five of those. We did call it a soup mug. This started from you complaining that we didn't have anything big enough at the station to hold your soup.
0: I think this has fallen into legend now. I was having a conversation with Marilyn Gwynn, who handles
1: everything.
0: Handles everything, basically. Fundraising, donors, whatnot. She and I were having a lunchtime discussion. I guess I was griping because all of the mugs that we had, all the bowls we had, would not hold like a full can,
1: like your whole thermos full of soup.
0: Jewett sized
1: right
0: serving of soup or chili. I said, what we need is a Jewett-sized mug. Now, Molly Motherwell, being Molly Motherwell, her Jewett-sized mug and said, gold, that's gold. We have to make the Jewett, we're going to, you know, necessity being the mother of invention here.
1: Exactly.
0: You know, we need a Jewett-sized mug. We made a mug. It's the stuff of legend. Now, are all these are all of the two-tone mugs. These are black on the outside, green on the inside.
1: Right.
0: Okay, we don't have the...
1: We don't have the black on black.
0: We don't have the black on black mug. So I'm telling you, act now. People have been harassing me online. How come I can't get a mug? How come I can't? Here's your chance. You want a Jewett-sized mug? Really, don't wait, because once they're gone, they're gone.
1: It says Jewett size.
0: It says Jewett size
1: on one side. It's got our logo on the other.
0: It looks like our classic black on with the green logo type. I'm trying to get a photo here while I'm there.
1: Yes, he's posing. So remember, call 734-487-2229. Specify, do you want it with the booklet? That's $300. You want it without the booklet, it's $200. But there's only 20 total,
0: so
1: and there's
0: wait.
1: Only 5 recipe books. And there's a ton of phenomenal soup recipes in
0: Walter
1: this book.
0: Walter Kraft's Crafty Chili.
1: That's right. Yours, Matt Shepard's got one in there.
0: The Sunday Best Bean Soup.
1: Right.
0: The bean soup I make when I'm listening to Nick Thompson and the Sunday Best.
1: I know, because you wouldn't part with your chili recipe. We tried.
0: No, that's... the intellectual property rights of that are just, I'm not sure that the station can afford that. 734-487-2229, WEMU.org. 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It's our June on-air fundraiser.

0: 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My Black Music Month Black Party continues today with the Mount Rushmore of bebop, Bird, Diz, Monk, and Bud. We just heard from Monk and Bud. In walked Bud from Thelonious Monk. And Bouncing with Bud from the man himself, Bud Powell, featuring a teenager out of New York, Young Lion back in the day. That's the late, great, one and only saxophone, Sonny Rollins, making his big breakthrough recording as an artist. 19 with Bud Powell. Isn't that something? Yeah. And amazing. Also another long-lived musician, that's Roy Haynes on drums as well, with Bud Powell in his, I think Bud Powell in his modernist, I think it originally said, on Blue Note. Just the first day of our Swoon in June on air fundraiser. It's still spring, technically, for those of you, spring to summer, late spring fundraiser. Fiscal year in just a few days away. We have a big important goal of $80,000. We have a match in place, being your gifts being matched dollar for dollar. If we can raise that $40,000, we'll be at 80 for the drive.
1: Right.
0: You can help us out in a big way by making a gift this morning, WEMU.org. Or 734-487-2229. And if you're a Morning with Molly and Michael fan, we have this special limited time opportunity to get the last of the Jewett sized soup mugs and Team WEMU recipe books.
1: Right. That might be our greatest collaboration, Michael, this mug.
0: I am touched.
1: We've had a lot of great collaborations, but this was a mutual brainstorm.
0: This is Molly's. Molly heard something just happen a moment in time, happen in the air. Marilyn and I were just discussing things. I was griping about not having enough room in my mug for a complete bowl of soup, and I need a Jewett-sized mug, and Molly delivered.
1: Molly
0: Motherwell delivered. She went to the fundraising folks that build this stuff and made a Jewett-sized mug. These things are really practical.
1: They are.
0: They're great for everything.
1: Very durable.
0: And they're very durable. I mean, I have had basically a bowl of soup or chili or stew in my Jewett-sized mug since before the pandemic.
1: Right.
0: Okay, so that's like 250.
1: And he's not kidding when he says every day.
0: Every day. I'm very creature of habit here. So wait a minute, like 255 lunches pre-pandemic. I mean, that's like thousands of lunches.
1: That's a lot of soup.
0: And I actually have two, because I have one at home.
1: Right.
0: Which I use less often.
1: They both look brand new.
0: They look fantastic. I know a lot of fans of WMU drinkware and houseware. If you don't have a Jewett-sized mug, and especially you foodies out there, chefs and whatnot, get the mug and the Team WEMU recipe book, complete with favorite soup and stew recipes from Team WEMU.
1: Right. Some of them involve opening a can. Others take hours of prep.
0: Somebody actually opened a can of soup, and that was...
1: There's like three in there. David's is like bouillon in the microwave.
0: I love you, man. He's hopeless. I love you, David Ferrer. You're hopeless in that regard. But there's also, to balance that out, there's also, like, the fanciest of chefs.
1: Oh, right.
0: Jessica Webster with her, I think she's got cheddar and ale soup.
1: Mm-hmm.
0: Yeah, she's like as fancy
1: and
0: as
1: Jessica fancy. Is a phenomenal cook.
0: Yeah, Jessica probably wins the cook award.
1: That recipe is something you want to have in your kitchen.
0: The recipe book and the mug for a $300 gift, the mug alone... $200. We have
1: a limited edition. We
0: have a handful of recipe books, mug combos, and about a dozen or so, about 15 mugs. Pick up on that.
1: Right. 734-487-2229. 2229 or WEMU.org. If you're going to ask for the mug online, put it in the comments section because it's not on the premium list. This is a special premium. And I do have some thank yous. Thank you, Michelle O'Grady, renewing support from Ann Arbor. Thank you to our dear friend Betty Kirksey in Ann Arbor, who says, sure going to miss the Michael and Molly show. Aww. Wishing Michael all the best. Thank you so much, Betty. Thank you to Mary Jo. I always mess this up. Desprez from Ann Arbor. Thank you,
0: Dupre?
1: David. Dupre. Yes.
0: Is it Dupre?
1: Well, any number of that combo.
0: I'm means, not seeing the spelling, but that could
1: it's
0: be.
1: It's Desprez.
0: Oh, yeah.
1: So, anyway, Mary Jo is a dear friend. You'd think I'd know by now how to pronounce her name, but thank you so much, Mary Jo. And she says, thank you, David and Michael. You have left an incredible legacy, and retirement is wonderful. Enjoy and know how grateful we
0: out.
1: All are.
0: I'm freaking out, Molly. I'm at the pre-retirement freakout phase.
1: That's been going on a while.
0: Well, no. It's yeah. So it changes every day. So I'm at the pre-retirement freakout phase.
1: Oh, goody! So, lucky us. And
0: yeah, it'll
1: thank
0: pass.
1: You.
0: Something will happen by lunchtime or tomorrow at the latest.
1: Thank you, Dan and Marie Neaton. They called from Dexter and they say we love Michael. Good
0: thank
1: luck.
0: You.
1: 734-487-2229, WEMU.org.
0: One of the things that I was looking forward to in retirement, actually, is to spend more time in the kitchen. So I'm going to basically be
1: filling up. You're
0: going
1: to make all the soups.
0: I'm going to make all the soups. Well, that should be a goal. How many different ways can you cook pasta? How many different salads? You know how many salads there are that exist on planet Earth? I'm going to eat them all. I'm going to make them all. I'm going to eat them all. These are important life goals, right?
1: Well, you it's know, it's nice to have the time to do that, to create.
0: Important life goals. Make every salad known to humankind.
1: Well, if that's a goal, good, I hope you achieve it.
0: Yeah. Salad bowls. Hey.
1: No,
0: that
1: I don't know.
0: Maybe a little tough.
1: Salad bowls, they got to come in a set. There's a whole different situation there. But, you know, think about this mug, by the way. This premium is unique in the United States. No right. other Nobody. Public media broadcaster has anything like this. It's a collector's item. It's practical.
0: It's basically the highlight of my career.
1: It's our I said our greatest it's collaboration.
0: It's the stuff you should take. No, you get complete credit. I was like accidentally.
1: If you hadn't complained, I wouldn't have thought of it. Okay.
0: Well, let's put it to a vote here. I mean, it's clearly your idea. It's Molly's idea. I was just like, well, then you go. You know, complaints. That's how much great stuff is born
1: and
0: of a
1: how
0: complaint.
1: Often do complaints pay off? Well, this one paid off in a big way.
0: Indeed. To make your gift of support, 734-487-2229 or WEMU.org. The other half of our Mount Rushmore of bebop, Bird and Diz. I need to point out that playing drums on this record, young cat out of Detroit. Talk about highlights of my career. Being able to interview a drummer band leader, J.C. Hurd, back
1: oh,
0: in the
1: yeah.
0: day. A young J.C. Hurd on drums. Hey, no slouch here. Also out of the kind of Detroit scene. Milt Jackson on vibes. Dizzy Gillespie and company, A Night in Tunisia. 89.1 Jazz. It's our June on-air fundraiser. Mm-hmm.

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0: 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It's WEMU's June on air, end of the fiscal year insight fundraiser morning with Molly and Michael for, I'm having a hard time saying it, the last time. 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Let's see, about 10:44, and I'm keeping an eye on southbound 23 from around 23 and 96 around the Brighton area down to around a little north of Whitmore Lake. I don't see an incident yet, okay? There's no reported incident, but I am aware of it, and I don't see much in the way of construction. So this just could be a reporting lapse or whatnot, but we are aware of it and looking forward to it. Looking at it, not looking forward to it. just be aware of that. We are aware of that. At Baker's Keyboard Lounge, Oscar Peterson and the trio, Ray Brown and Ed Thigpen, pick up on a copy of this magnificent, previously unreleased, historic recording of the Peterson Band, the great Peterson Band in the early 60s, recorded at Baker's Keyboard Lounge. The sound quality is fabulous. Performance level, they caught them, I think, on a pretty good night. Pick up on a copy of that for a thank you gift of $85 or more to WEMU. And some classic bebop from part of our Mount Rushmore of bebop, Bird and Diz, Charlie Parker doing Yardbird Suite and Dizzy Gillespie and the classic A Night in Tunisia, all here, 89.1 WEMU.
1: 734-487-2229 or WEMU.org. That's how you can make your gift this morning. And I want to say to those of you who gave for the Oscar Peterson CD in our last fundraiser, we just got those from the distributor. Okay. They just came in. They are going out as fast as they came in. So watch your mail over the next week or so, and you should find that in your mailbox.
0: You're going to love it.
1: Yes, it's newly released. It was not released till April 19th. It took a minute to get to the distributor. We apologize for that delay, but it's worth the wait.
0: Yes.
1: Okay, we have some thank yous here. We'd like to thank Stephanie Willie from Celine. Thank you so much for making that call today, and it just said not to read her name, so I hope you weren't listening. Anonymous from Celine called in this morning to make a gift of support. Thank you so much. Thank you to our colleague Mark Terrace for making his gift. And he said, honoring my colleagues of 32 years, news director David Fair, the reliable rock of WEMU journalism, and solid sender Michael Jewett, who has always delivered the musical goods. It's been a pleasure and a privilege to work with you both. So thank you, Mark. Thank you, Allison Smith, who made her gift online at WEMU.org. And thank you to Alicia Smith, a new donor from Ypsilanti, who said WEMU is the background music to her life. So thank you all for making those gifts this morning. The Jewett-sized mug update, we have 4 in the mug plus recipe booklet category remaining. Okay. We have 13 of the just mug remaining.
0: Okay, I'm telling you, once they're gone, they're gone.
1: When they're gone, they're gone. Don't call next week and say you want one.
0: When you're moving and you're putting stuff up, you're cleaning up and everything. You find stuff. While Team WEMU was packing things up from King Hall, lo and behold, a box of Jewett-sized mugs. Amazing.
1: I know. Amazing. Honestly, for those of you who asked about it before, we really thought we were out.
0: No. I mean, these things were, they stopped. We tried to fill an order.

0: order year. This is like back in the before time, before the pandemic. They wouldn't let us order anymore.
1: They didn't have it. They ran the country out of them.
0: We can't make these mugs. So we stopped offering them. That's it. They're limited edition. But you're done. And then we're cleaning up Kling Hall, and like lo and behold, mugs and recipe, even rarer, the recipe books. And I tell you, this is just a premium for the ages. If you're any kind of a cook, fan of cuisine and whatnot, the exclusive Team WEMU recipe flip book. It's like these laminated,
1: like recipe cards on a spiral binder.
0: Yeah. With people who know how to cook and
1: people who don't,
0: and people who have no business in the kitchen.
1: Right.
0: Both. The gamut. We have the spectrum. And then those of us who are just like, kind of like just as hearty and as soul food types of cooks, like yours truly. I'm telling you, if you can, one way to make it through life is to know how to make a good bean soup. Can we talk beans? I mean,
1: they just published the Senate bean soup recipe in the New York Times yesterday.
0: I could not believe it.
1: I know.
0: I thought this was like some secret.
1: I bookmarked it. I'm going to try it.
0: I'm like, well, it's bean soup. I didn't think it was like, you know.
1: It's bean soup, right.
0: It's bean soup is bean soup. But there's little, tweaks and everything. I thought that this was like a closely guarded secret.
1: No, not anymore.
0: Apparently
1: another
0: not.
1: Another leak.
0: There'll be an investigation.
1: So did you make up your bean soup recipe, or is it from your family?
0: My bean soup recipe is like kind of like what I learned from my mom and then what I just experimented with over the years. And, yeah, so that's how,
1: the combo.
0: Yeah, and that's how that bean soup.
1: My bean soup recipe is the one from Bill Knapp's Restaurants.
0: Which is another legendary one, mm-hmm. too.
1: It's a good bean soup.
0: Yeah. $300 gift to WEMU.
1: It's not in the flip file, but it's a good bean soup.
0: $300 gift to WEMU, the recipe book, and a Jewett-sized mug. And $200, you get the mug because we only have a few of the recipe books. Make your gift right now, 734-487-2229 or WEMU.org. This is just, so emotional. I don't know if I'm going to be able to handle this.
1: I don't know. Well, when I retire, if that day ever comes, maybe that's
0: retire.
1: When we...
0: You're retiring like next week.
1: Create our fundraiser channel.
0: That's true.
1: 24 hours of fundraising.
0: for your retirement, I think we should just do like a month of you and I.
1: Right.
0: This is absolutely the last time. That's it. We're done. Coming up later today, and as special as this may be, Molly with Michael, we are merely the appetizer today because we have John Bomarito and the song break with Team WEMU favorite Olivia Van Gore.
1: Right.
0: So Molly and I are just like the warm-up act.
1: Right.
0: The main attraction.
1: They're always supposed to be a comedy show before the
0: Yeah, exactly.
1: The music.
0: The real talent is coming up later today, noon until 2. You don't want to miss that. I'm sure they're just going to have all sorts of fun. We certainly had a great time celebrating his centennial last month. Miles Davis and Company. We're going to do a little relaxing with the Miles Davis Quintet. It's Morning with Molly and Michael, our June on-air fundraiser happening now.

0: 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It is the final edition of Morning with Molly and Michael. Molly, it's been a pleasure and an adventure. Well, these many mornings, encouraging WEMU listeners to become and continue to be WEMU supporters. But it didn't always, it wasn't like.
1: It didn't start out that way.
0: It didn't start that way. Molly has a version of history, which
1: I'm not sure. It's Molly, well, first of all, I want to thank Jean Perry from Ann Arbor.
0: Thank you, Jean
1: who
0: Perry.
1: Called up with her gift today and says thank she you. Likes so much, she enjoys everything about WEMU. She has too many memories to her. Things that she likes to enumerate. So thank you, Jean. But no, back when this is a hard slot to schedule because people work during the day. It's easier to do morning or later in the afternoon. But so I was trying to find pitch guests for you. And I said, well, you know, I'm having trouble. So I'm going to put myself on with you. And you said, no. And I said, what do you mean, no? You said, no, you are too public radio. You can't work with me.
0: That sounds like something I might have said.
1: No, you said it. And I'm just kind of like, okay, well, you know, I'm going to be professional about
0: this.
1: But
0: I meant that as a compliment.
1: I'll find somebody else. And he's like, you're too serious and dry and no fun at all. That's what I took out of that. But then there came...
0: perceptions is always...
1: Then there came another day when there was no other option. And I said, all right, you know, this is it.
0: This is all part of the process of collaboration.
1: And you said, okay, fine. You know, off the air, on the air, you're great, right? So we had this great day. We knocked the goal out of the park. All this money came rolling in. We laughed. We joked. We had fun. And we got off the air, and you said, you're coming on with me for every single fundraiser, and I have ever since.
0: And clearly, that collaboration. See, this is how collaborations work.
1: Yeah. Where you get the rejection, and then you work on it.
0: You work on it.
1: And then you come back.
0: So it's like that creative tension.
1: Okay.
0: Creative tension. Pure cinema.
1: Yes. It's pure, theatrics.
0: It's pure cinema. Molly and Michael.
1: Look how far we've come.
0: I want to say, I'm going to go on record now. You were right all along.
1: Thank you.
0: You were absolutely right all along. You saw the potential of this all along.
1: I knew there was a spark. You know, I'm no Lisa Berry. I know that your chemistry with her was
0: unmatched. That was different. But that's a different kind. Lisa and I never really did a lot of fundraising. We got some news from NPR coming your way in just a moment. On the way an hour from now, Molly and I are just the warm-up act today. It's John Bomarito and the Song Break, along with special guest Olivia Van Gore. That's coming up noon until 2 today. Coming up during our June on-air fundraiser. 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
3: Live from NPR News in Washington, I'm Corva Coleman. Israel issued new warnings today in southern Lebanon, saying it will continue attacking. There was a ceasefire announced just yesterday in Washington between Israel and Lebanon. NPR's Jane Arraf reports from Beirut.
4: In addition to the Israeli military's new evacuation warnings, Lebanese state media says Israel also launched multiple artillery and airstrikes into the morning. A Hezbollah official told NPR that the group officially informed the Lebanese president that it would not accept any ceasefire that did not begin with the withdrawal of Israeli forces from South Lebanon. The official asked to remain anonymous because he was not authorized to speak publicly on the issue. Israeli Defense Minister Israel Katz, meanwhile, said Israel was demanding the creation of what it called a demilitarized zone within Lebanon while being able to continue attacks against Iran-backed Hezbollah. Jane Araf, NPR News, Beirut.
3: The Senate is set to vote today on billions of dollars for immigration enforcement. But some Republicans first want an amendment that would kill a nearly $1.8 billion fund. It's supposed to compensate people who claim they were targeted by the federal government. NPR's Sam Greenglass has more.
5: Approving 3 years of funding for ICE and Border Patrol should have been a cinch. Republicans do not need help from Democrats. But the measure stalled for 2 weeks amid GOP blowback to the unrelated so-called anti-weaponization fund. Earlier this week, Acting Attorney General Todd Blanche promised the fund was dead, only for President Trump to say he didn't know if the fund was scrapped. Some Republican senators say the only way to ensure the fund is stopped is to block it by law. But it's not clear if proposed amendments to do that can be added to unrelated immigration funding. Some Republican senators have criticized Trump of sabotaging his own priorities. Sam Greenglass, NPR News, Washington.
3: A major gun control group is suing the federal government over its refusal to hand over some records. The group wants information that shows who are the largest sellers of guns used in crime in the U.S. NPR's Jacqueline Diaz reports.
6: The gun control group Brady is suing the Bureau of Alcohol, Tobacco, Firearms and Explosives and the Justice Department. Brady is demanding the federal government release information tied to something called demand letter twos. These are letters ATF sends to gun dealers and other sellers who have been identified as selling a lot of guns recovered at crime scenes. Josh Scharf is Brady's general counsel and senior director of programs. He says this information is important to monitor how the federal government keeps tabs on gun dealers.
7: It's information that we need to improve public safety in this country.
6: The DOJ and ATF did not respond to the lawsuit yet. Jacqueline Diaz, NPR News.
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0: On the way an hour from now here on WEMU, John Bomarito stepping in with the song break with his special guest, Team WEMU favorite Olivia Van Gore. I'm sure they're going to have a magnificent program this afternoon. That's noon until 2 here on 89.1 WEMU. 80 and sunshine on our way toward a high around 86 today, 62 for an overnight low, maybe 87 tomorrow. High temperatures in the mid-80s this weekend. Sunday has the sunshine. Saturday gets the rain. We'll keep an eye out for that. 80 right now, 89.1 WEMU. 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

0: 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It is the last morning with Molly and Michael. Yeah, we are underway. We just heard some music from local stalwarts, Paul Keller and the orchestra. The very welcome hit new release here at WEMU, Thank You Notes. And we will take that, we'll take this title as some inspiration. Bopportunity. That's right. Take this bopportunity.
1: Sounds like Paul.
0: Yeah, there you go. Bopportunity from Thank You Notes. Record's been at the top of the charts here at WEMU since its release. Paul Keller and the orchestra's first album in a while and a big favorite here at WEMU. 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
1: 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We'd like to thank James Mulcrone from Portage, who says, "It is with great pleasure and sadness that I make this special donation on the retirement of David and Michael. 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Thanks for everything. Enjoy retirement."
0: Thank you so
1: Thank
0: much.
1: You, James. He made
0: Thank
1: his gift
0: so
1: at WEMU.org. And so did Susan Gregory from Ypsilanti, who says, WEMU is a real gem in our community. Thank you both. We want to thank you, and we want you to take home a Jewett-sized mug. I call it a soup mug, but it's a vessel, really. You can put soup or stew or cereal or ice cream or all four, if that's how you go. There's plenty of room for everything. It's 18 ounces.
0: I think, Nick Thompson, there's a way to make a banana split cubed, if you will. Instead of lengthwise.
1: Pile it high.
0: You cut the bananas you make a banana split, then you cut those splits in half, right?
1: Okay.
0: And then you arrange that inside the mug, a banana on each side.
1: Okay.
0: And then make the, so I don't know what this is, a banana cube or something.
1: It's something Nick came up with, so it's unique.
0: Yeah, this is like you can really do, you know, as, you know, maybe summertime people are thinking, well, I'm not really a soup.
1: Ice cream.
0: Yeah. So for ice cream season, you can really.
1: Yeah.
0: You can
1: get a whole pint of Häagen-Dazs in there easily.
0: Oh, yeah. Slice it open and dump it in there.
1: Right. Wow. I mean, this is 18 ounces.
0: Or you
1: could
0: be artistic and make one of these, like, really, really fancy ice cream sculptures.
1: You could.
0: Yeah. So
1: I've never tried, but you could.
0: You could. Ice cream for lunch. What's for lunch? Have some ice cream.
1: But the point is, we thought they were all gone. We found a box when we moved. We said, what can we do to make this special? So we decided on the last morning of Mornings with Michael and Molly that we would offer this as a special premium. So for $300, you can pick up this mug with the recipe booklet that has soup recipes contributed from every member of Team WEMU. And or you can get the mug on its own without the recipe booklet for a gift of $200. Now, we only have four recipe booklets left. That's it. So if you want to get that, and there's a lot of great recipes in there contributed by every member of our team, plus our sports broadcast team, President James Smith, Walter Kraft, our vice president. There's a lot of recipes in there. There's only four of those, $300 gift.
0: Yeah, unique personal recipes. Yeah,
1: and, you know, some of them do involve microwaves and cans, but some of them do not. So take a look. Michael's going to flip through and pick out some favorites.
0: You know, I have mine at home.
1: Right.
0: But, yeah, just thinking.
1: But while you look through those, I'm going to thank Barb Kelly.
0: Thank you.
1: A new donor from WEMU, from Ann Arbor, a new donor to WEMU from Ann Arbor. Thank you, Barb.
0: WEMU.org/donate to make that gift of support. Motorists take note, westbound 96 at 275, they've got some incident. They've got them over on the shoulders, okay, which is a good thing. Lanes are clear, but this is where there are lane restrictions due to construction. So 96 and 275, even more challenging with a reported incident, but they do have that off on the shoulders. Do take care if that is on your commute route. It is June, African-American Music Appreciation Month, or Black Music Month, as my Black Music Month block party continues today with the Mount Rushmore of bebop: Bud Powell, Thelonious Monk, Charlie Parker, and Dizzy Gillespie. We're going to do the classic Dizzy Gillespie and the big band, classic Tad Dameron tune, Our Delight, to keep things moving here this Thursday morning, the final morning of Morning with Molly and Michael.
1: I can't take it.
0: I know it's rough. 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

0: 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My farewell tour, stopping by the Mount Rushmore of Bebop this morning for our fundraiser. Bud Powell, Thelonious Monk coming up in just a moment, and Charlie Parker and Dizzy Gillespie. Billy's Bounce with a young lion from out St. Louis way by the name of Miles Davis. You may have heard of him on the trumpet back in the day. And Dizzy Gillespie's groundbreaking Bebop Big Band. Yeah, the bebop sound in a big band format. Dizzy Gillespie and Our Delight, the great Tad Dameron Jazz Standard. Both for you this morning. 89.1 WEMU. Oh, where does the time go? The final morning with Molly and Michael here on WEMU. A brilliant idea, Molly. You were right all along. You should take full credit for the Molly and Michael fundraising format. And also the Jewett-sized soup mug, we're calling it. But it's an all-purpose mug. Big 18-ounce size.
1: Yeah, you can
0: mug.
1: Have one of those giant lattes in there if that's what you're
0: And I know people do this. I have used it when I was like feeling a little under weather. I have made tea in it before.
1: Yeah.
0: I don't know if I can drink 18 ounces of coffee in one sitting. That's even for me. That would be a big much. But I have made myself a nice, warm, big cup of tea.
1: And I've used it for cereal. And I've had ice cream in it.
0: There you
1: but
0: go.
1: Mostly soup. It's mostly chili.
0: Mostly, yeah. So it's good for all of that.
1: It's a great chili mug.
0: We found a box of Jewett-sized mugs as we were packing up and moving from King Hall to Halley Library. And we have just a handful of these,
1: right.
0: Really. We've got mugs and the recipe book. For a gift of $300, you can get the mug and the recipe book, exclusive recipe book, for $300. For $200, you can get just the mug. And these are the black on green mugs.
1: Right.
0: Check them out. I think we've got that picture.
1: It's on our Facebook page.
0: You might have seen a coy little video yesterday of me telling you not to miss Mornings with Molly and Michael.
1: Having some soup. So have you found another recipe in there that you want to
0: I gotta tell
1: spotlight?
0: You know, I haven't looked that closely.
1: Nick Thompson's has blood in it. I know that.
0: I thought it was like a blood sausage. It's special. It's called Zarina or something.
1: Polish soup.
0: Yeah. It's a very, it looks pretty. He's a complicated guy, that Nick Thompson. I have not looked at length at the newly released Senate bean soup recipe, which I thought was a secret, a closely guarded secret. I guess now that everything's out there.
1: It only has about 5 ingredients in it. I guess they've kind of souped it up, no pun intended, in the last few years, but it's a pretty basic recipe.
0: Yeah,
1: is better.
0: Yeah, my Sunday best bean soup is a Polish sausage bean soup, with a few twists.
1: You won me over right there.
0: Yeah. Which is like, I think the thing that stands out for people is that you have a grated parsnip in it, which just kind of gives it like a kind of earthy sweetness.
1: And a pasty.
0: Well, yeah, but it's in the soup.
1: Right.
0: So anyway, yeah, so very, very unique take. I'm not saying that it's better than Senate bean soup. But
1: I think
0: the only way to find out.
1: The thing to do is to get the recipe booklet, subscribe to the New York Times, and make them both.
0: There you go.
1: And then let us know.
0: Yeah, bit. Soup against, I'm going to put my soup up against the Senate bean
1: soup. See what comes out victorious. 734-487-2229, WEMU.org. That's where Beth Wall went to make her gift of support today. Please make that call or go online. We have an overall goal of $80,000.
0: Yeah.
1: But we have a community champions match of $40,000.
0: Okay.
1: So if we reach $40,000 by 7 p.m. on Sunday, we'll get this additional $40,000. That breaks out to $10,000 a day. We're already at $7,500 for the day, and we're just walking up to noon, which means $2,500 more today will be right on target for this goal. But if we hit that $2,500 by noon will be ahead of the game. Oh. And that means if there is some sort of lull or slump or breaking news or whatever, we won't lose any ground. Plus, you know, it's the last morning of Morning with Molly and Michael, and maybe you're so relieved that that is coming to an end that you're happy to make a gift.
0: Your long nightmare is over.
1: 734-487-2229, WEMU.org. Pick up on this lost premium that we found, the Jewett-sized mug, and everyone's happy.
0: Everyone's
1: that's
0: happy.
1: The way I look at it. Everyone's happy.
0: Let's aim for happiness here. 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Other than the incident at 96 and 275, it's off on the shoulders. You do get through, but if westbound 96 to 14 is on your commute route, some extra slow going. There's a fair amount of lane closures up there and whatnot. But other than that, smooth sailing right now. All across our area. The Jewett Farewell Tour stopping off at the Mount Rushmore of Bebop. Dizzy Gillespie, Charlie Parker, Bud Powell, and Thelonious Monk. 89.1 JF.

0: 89.1 Jazz, our June on-air fundraiser happening right now. Our Jewett farewell tour stopping by the Mount Rushmore of Bebop this morning. Bud Powell, Thelonious Monk, Charlie Parker, and Dizzy Gillespie. Bud Powell's Un Poco Loco, original issues, the amazing Bud Powell, amazing indeed. Bud Powell's Un Poco Loco. The Mighty Max Roach there on drums. Straight No Chaser from Thelonious Monk and the quintet. More of that great Monk Milt Jackson chemistry. Well, Milt Jackson in the mix earlier with Dizzy Gillespie and then heard there with Thelonious Monk. The last few minutes of Morning with Molly and Michael. It's been an adventure.
1: It has.
0: It's been an adventure.
1: Every day's an adventure.
0: An adventure, a mystery, a joyous journey. What a thrill to be a part of Team WM. And I've always this especially, you were right all along, Molly. I'm giving you full credit. You were right all along. This is the way to go with WEMU on-air fundraising. Thank you so much for always having a great time with Mornings with Molly, Mornings with Molly and Michael, and also the brains behind the Jewett size soup mug. You know, if you work in public radio and you get your own premium, that's pretty special.
1: That's like its own Mount Rushmore.
0: It's the
1: pinnacle. The pinnacle.
0: You know.
1: Well, I mean, you deserve it.
0: Well,
1: you deserve it.
0: Thank you.
1: You know, outsized personalities get outsized premiums,
0: we got to do a Jewett premium.
1: No. It's organic. The best stuff is always organic.
0: So thank you for the inspiration. Marilyn Gwynn.
1: Yes.
0: And also Molly for the brains behind this. We found a box of these as we were cleaning up.
1: Right.
0: They had been very, very popular. We weren't able to offer them since before the pandemic. We've now got, I'm going to say about a dozen or so, just the mug. You can get a mug for $200.
1: Yep.
0: Beautiful 18-ounce Jewett size. And it's Jewett sized.
1: 18 ounces.
0: This is not any
1: kind of espresso cup.
0: Yeah, this isn't like tiny. If you have enough, seek medical attention if you're drinking that much espresso. And we've got, I think, four mugs and the recipe book with recipes from Team WMU. Pick up on that for a thank you gift of
1: $300.
0: Once they're gone, that's really it.
1: Because they stopped manufacturing this.
0: They stopped manufacturing.
1: So we were lucky we found them.
0: So thank you, Molly. On both of those fronts. 734-487-2229.
1: I've got some thank yous.
0: WEMU.org. Go on.
1: Thank yous and some breaking news from Wait, Wait, Don't Tell Me.
0: What? Wait, whoa. Hit me with the wait, wait.
1: Alzo Slade has been named the new official judge and scorekeeper for Wait, Wait, Don't Tell Me.
0: This is public
1: replacing
0: knowledge?
1: Bill Curtis. Yes, the announcement has come through.
0: Oh.
1: Alzo Slade, journalist and stand-up comic, is the new judge and official scorekeeper for Wait, Wait, Don't Tell Me, replacing Bill Curtis, who retired in May. So
0: I thought that they were going to wait till the broadcast, but this is huge.
1: They have sent this down.
0: Whoa.
1: So his first he's filled in before, but now
0: he's
1: the guy. So he's going to settle into it a little bit more. He does a great job. It's going to be great to hear him regularly. But that's the news from Wait, Wait, Don't Tell Me.
0: And big news indeed
1: it is. And we'd like to thank also Wendy Wellman from Chelsea.
0: Thank you, Wendy.
1: Who said, so sad to see Michael go and so happy you found the mugs as mine broke a while back and now I can replace it. So there's some practicality for you. And thank you to Ann Broderick from Ann Arbor, who also renewed her support online at WEMU.org. We want to thank you. We want you to pick up this mug, but we also want to make you a part of these last few minutes of Mornings with Molly and Michael, or Michael and Molly, however you want to say it.
0: It's Molly and Michael.
1: It's
0: Molly and Michael.
1: I'm going to miss this. I'm going to miss this a lot. It's a lot of fun for me to hang out with you and talk on the air about how WEMU makes a difference in our community. I think we look at fundraising the same way. This is a celebration. It's a celebration of everything we've done.
0: No, I do.
1: So that
0: Molly
1: means
0: thinks
1: we
0: that
1: do.
0: We look at it the same
1: it's
0: way.
1: It's a celebration. It's a celebration of everything we've done and everything we can become in partnership with you, our listeners.
0: I appreciate the perspective.
1: You love fundraising.
0: I do. I do. It's okay. Like, I call it's like the post. You always, you know, in public radio, you always make the playoffs.
1: Right.
0: Yeah. And I, so yeah, I don't. I wouldn't say celebration so much, but it's like, yeah, no, this is. This is when it counts.
1: Look at everything we've accomplished investment from our listeners. Yeah. Look at everything we've done, including your storied career. That is all made possible by listener investment. That's storied, a celebration.
0: Storied career.
1: Celebrate like Michael Jewett.
0: Code word for like, yeah, okay. It's no. Like an outlaw. It's like an outlaw. It's like
1: well, you know, you can make it anything you want, but we have so many fantastic memories of you, Michael. I could spend the rest of the day
0: back
1: just going over them on the air.
0: Which we won't do.
1: We will not do. But, so. You know, there's, and I,
0: well,
1: you know,
0: I've said this has been a privilege, an honor.
1: Yep.
0: It's been just a magnificent thing. So people say, why would you quit? It's like, well,

0: measuring. once you become a grandparent, or you have younger family members, you start measuring your life by their life.
1: Right.
0: So, yeah. So,
1: yeah. Well,
0: grandkids are a big thing there.
1: This is going to leave a hole in my fundraising mornings, but I'm sure you'll be listening.
0: We should have just turned this over into like a fundraising channel, the Molly and Michael fundraising channel.
1: Well, it's coming up. You know, I'm not ready to pack it in yet, but
0: when my
1: retirement hits, I'll lay the groundwork for that. But right now, we want you to pick up on this mug that we found when we were moving. You've told us over and over, when are you going to bring back that mug? I love that mug. Well, we found some. They're the last of the last. $300, you can get the 18-ounce Jewett-sized mug with the recipe booklet containing soup recipes from everybody on Team WEMU, or just the mug for $200. But we don't have a lot of them, so hurry up and make that decision. And call us, 734-487-2229, or go online to WEMU.org.
0: And as entertaining or enlightening as Molly and I have been this morning,
1: celebratory.
0: We're only the appetizer, because the main course is on the way in just a few short minutes. John Bomarito and the Song Break, along with Team WMU favorite Olivia Van Gore, talk about celebrating some music. That's coming up noon until 2 today. It's music.
1: And if you give now, you can just sit back and listen.
0: There you go. 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Alexander the Great, Monty Alexander's Great Ivory and Steel Ensemble. And the Nat Adderley Jazz Classic Work Song. 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

0: 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The closing moments of Mornings with Molly and Michael are here. Molly Motherwell and myself are going to try to hold it together for the next few minutes.
1: It's going to be tough.
0: John Bob Marino stepping in with the song break in just a few moments with special guest, Team WEMU favorite Olivia Van Gorp. So we're going to make way for the class act. It's just a few here on WEMU.
1: It's always good to have contrast.
0: It is. We got some all sorts of great sounds coming your way through the day today. 89.1 WEMU. Your gifts are being matched dollar for dollar. Help us reach this goal of $80,000 during this drive by making a gift this morning. We'll be wrapping things up on Sunday evening. We hope to be at $80,000 raised. Your gifts are being matched dollar for dollar, thanks to the investment of WEMU Community Champions. And, you know, you could be the next Community Champion by making that gift this morning of $1,200 or more. You know, break that up, about $100 a month. This could be the day that you step up. I've mentioned the playoffs and whatnot. You know
1: right.
0: What? Be a champion. Be a public
1: this
0: radio.
1: This is the walk-off.
0: That's right. Be a walk-off three. It's the walk-off home run. 734-487-2229 or WEMU.org. You know, however you want to set that up or just make that one-time gift, that's fine as well. Maybe today is the day that you become a WEMU Community Champion.
1: Yes. Just call us, 734-487-2229. That's what Tom McCarnes did from Ann Arbor, renewing donor, longtime supporter of WEMU. And thank you so much, Tom. And Lisa McCarnes, I know she's part of that as well. So, yes, this is the moment, you know, we've been dreading. I just want to say, Michael, you know, when I started here, I was afraid of you. I was scared of you.
0: What?
1: And I felt like I couldn't measure up because you were just so knowledgeable and you knew what you were doing so well. And I'm like, I'm never, ever going to grasp this thing. You taught me so much about jazz.
0: Thank you.
1: I have learned so much about jazz and blues from you, but really jazz. And it kind of came home to me the other night when I was at the Blue Llama listening to Chris Collins' tribute to Dave Brubeck.
0: Yeah.
1: And I'm like, not only was I super excited to hear this and recognized all the music, but I thought, I'm the general manager of the number one non-commercial jazz station in the United States. And I'm sitting here in this jazz club, and it's just blowing me away. I never in my wildest dreams imagined I would be in that position. And it's been so rewarding. And most of it is because whether you intended to or not, I've watched your encyclopedic knowledge. I've seen how you seamlessly put together tributes. I will never forget how you put that tribute to Chick Corea together in 5 minutes when we learned of his death, when we learned of Queen Elizabeth's death, and you led with Duke Ellington's Queen Suite. That only comes from a true, true scholar. And I can't even think of the word, but what you've done for me for jazz has been increased 1,000-fold for our listeners. So I'm going to miss this a lot. I'm going to miss you. We still got 3 weeks together. We'll have another fight sooner or later. But but thank you for broadening my horizons,
0: Molly,
1: and making me a more cultured person, I guess, is the way I want to say it.
0: Thank you. Well, you found a way to shut me up, which I guess is a good thing. I guess that's a good thing. It's a win-win. It's a win-win. It's a big win, folks.
1: Wow.
0: It's a big win, folks. It's been such a great pleasure ride, adventure, whatnot. And it continues,
1: Yes. And it's you're leaving my life forever, but yeah. I'm going to miss these moments.
0: I will miss these, too. I really do. I think fundraising is like, if you're in public broadcasting, you got to love fundraising. If you're in public broadcasting and you don't love fundraising,
1: get out.
0: Just like maybe rethink your path in life. I think it's great. Fundraising is just it makes everything else possible.
1: Right.
0: And it's a great way to just, this is the connection that you're going for. right?
1: And a celebration.
0: And yeah, it's a connection. Even like a celebration of the people that make all of this possible. John Bomarito and Olivia Van Gore coming up with the song break for you in just a few. Thank you so much for helping us along this far. We
1: yes.
0: are fundraising until Sunday evening. You can be a part of it by making a gift right now. WEMU.org. Speaking of celebration, the one and only saxophone colossus and one of his great jazz calypso type numbers, Duke of Iron from the great Sonny Rollins for you, 89.1 Jazz.

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1: Live from NPR News, I'm Lakshmi Singh. Close Trump ally-turned-critic John Bolton has reached a plea deal that appears to resolve the Justice Department's criminal case against him. A person familiar with the matter says the president's former national security advisor during his first term plans to plead guilty to mishandling classified documents. Last October, Bolton was indicted on 18 counts. A source tells NPR that under this deal, he pleads guilty to one count of retaining classified information and will be fined $2.25 million. President Trump says he intends to nominate his former personal lawyer to permanently take charge of the Justice Department. Todd Blanch has been the acting attorney general since his boss, Pam Bondi, was fired in April. Here's NPR's Frank Ordonez.
2: Blanch has been very aggressive since taking the role, including investigating former FBI Director James Comey over a photo posted online that officials said was a threat to the president, and announcing the $1.8 billion so-called anti-weaponization fund that would have paid people the Trump administration decided were unjustly politically targeted. Franco Ordonez, NPR News.
1: Well, Trump has named David Venturella as the acting director of Immigration and Customs Enforcement. He was previously an executive with the private prison company Geo Group. More from NPR's Meg Anderson.
3: About a third of immigrant detainees are in a facility run by Geo Group. In 2025, Geo Group's profits soared nearly 700% from the year before. Scott Shewkart was a top official at ICE under President Biden. He says the level of influence Geo Group has in the detention industry is concerning.
4: When Geo comes in for a meeting, it feels like a fraternity reunion.
3: He says that raises questions about potential conflicts of interest. In a statement, the Department of Homeland Security, which oversees ICE, told NPR that David Venturella is a veteran government official who abides by all ethics requirements. Meg Anderson, NPR News.
1: Under the threat of more cross-border missile and drone strikes with Ukraine, Russia is hosting a major economic forum in St. Petersburg. NPR's Charles Means reports on how the United States is showing up, given President Trump's repeated attempts to mediate negotiations for ending the years-long war in Eastern Europe.
5: The Trump administration is present in a way. I was just watching Rodney Cook, who's overseeing Trump's White House ballroom project and currently heads the U.S. Commission of Fine Arts, take part in a cultural roundtable. Among all these official delegations from about 130 countries, you also find American far-right influencers. You also see representatives from Europe's far-right, including Germany's AfD party. All of this suggesting that Russia is making conservative alliances that go far beyond the politics of the current moment.
1: That is NPR's Charles Maines reporting. From Washington, this is NPR News.
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9: Good afternoon. I'm John Bomarito. 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But first, I always start off the show with what's happening on the roadways and what's happening in the sky. So let's do that because that is part of what we offer you at WEMU, information that is useful to you. Liberty and Division closed this afternoon for Bank of Ann Arbor's Sonic Lunch performance. That'll be until, I think, 2 o'clock or so. They'll reopen that up. There's an incident on westbound 96, 275, M14, that area, left shoulder and right shoulder affected by that crash, but there's also some planned construction tomorrow. It'll be closed, actually, that same area. I-96 M14 closed from 275 to Beck Road from 9 a.m. to 3 p.m. tomorrow for some, construction, obviously. Starting on Friday as well at 7 p.m. through Monday at 5 a.m., the Hubble Bridge deck demolition will have westbound 96 closed from I-94 to M39. So that's something to be aware of for your weekend ahead. We've got beautiful skies out there right now. Fair conditions and 80 degrees. Might see 84 by the end of the day. 87 tomorrow, mostly sunny, and some rain probably moving in Friday night after we get to, I'm looking at the wrong day. Excuse me. Let me refresh my screen before I lie to you. 87 today, 88 tomorrow, and some showers likely on Friday night into our Saturday morning, with a high of 85 on Saturday. Current temperature is 81 degrees. All right, let's get to some music from Ella Fitzgerald from that compilation that you can pick up for a $250 gift to WEMU. This is Clap Hands, Here Comes Charlie.
10: Clap hands, here comes Charlie. Clap hands,

0: 89.1 WEMU, the legendary Ella Fitzgerald, Clap Hands, Here Comes Charlie. You can find that on a 3-disc set called Jukebox Ella, the Complete Verve Singles, Volume 2. And my special guest today was kind of scatting along and singing along. Mm-hmm. Yeah. Olivia, it is so good to see you. And you know, you're on the radio. You didn't have to dress up and look so pretty. No one can see you but me. You look great. Do you have a gig after this?
1: I don't. I'm just embracing going out in my house.
0: And it's not nighttime.
1: I know.
0: Where people are going to come see you sing.
1: Yeah, I know. So I kept it casual, nice.
0: Well, you look great.
1: Thank you.
0: So nice to see you. And thank you for helping us because...
1: You're so welcome.
0: Well, you know, one of the things we do here is expose people to... We play the legends like Ella, right? Mm-hmm. But there's also this whole breed of new singers. And this show, I try to do a balance. Sometimes I'll give an entire hour to our new release wall, which is behind me. Mm-hmm. And then I'll spend the other hour exploring the classics, or I'll just intermix them between the two. But since I started doing this show, you have been my favorite discovery. I've told you that to your face, but now I'm telling the world that. And it is no surprise when Molly said she was going to this NPR event, and they were putting together a playlist and they wanted input from each station. So she asked each of us in an email, send me one song to represent. And I sent your version of Mercy, Mercy, Mercy. She says, I knew that's what you were going to send. Like, she absolutely already knows that is like so representative of what this show is about, what I think our local scene is about.
1: Right.
0: And I'm hoping people that enjoy the show also appreciate the fact that they are learning about people like you. And we're finding people like April Varner and singers like that to mix in with the Ellas and the Anitas and the people that I'm discovering, sometimes even through you, because you, not very long ago, did an Ella Fitzgerald tribute show. Mm-hmm. And then you just did one for Anita O'Day. And guess how many CDs from Anita O'Day I bought since then? Way too many.
1: Yeah.
0: Every time I can find one at a decent, well, gotta buy that. And Michael told me about this box set that was available that he tracked down. I'm like, oh, I gotta get that. Oh, it's $175. That's gonna have to wait. I'm gonna get that, but not today. But anyway, you as a singer and you as a performer are affecting me. And I hope that what I'm doing is affecting the person that is hearing me say that.
1: It is absolutely. The amount of times that people have come to my show and said that I heard you on WEMU is, more than I can even remember. And every time I'm like, thank you so much for listening. And it's the most organic way I feel like we discover people now, because the other ways, going online and, streaming platforms and stuff, the attention span is so quick. But people who listen to the radio are really dedicated to supporting live music in addition to, enjoying and listening.
0: I'm closer to your parents' age. So you and I grew up like discovering music different ways. Mm-hmm. I grew up listening to the radio to discover new music, mm-hmm. not by finding it from a friend on the internet. Mm-hmm. So the fact that you probably didn't, I don't know, how did you discover folks like Anita and Ella and all the
1: legends?
0: Well,
1: that was later in life. That was just by wanting to become a jazz singer and then doing my own research. But when I was a kid, I collected CDs from the library and would burn them to my computer. And then
0: I've never done that.
1: And then I would, and I think this is something I started when I was like 10 years old. I got my first iPod Classic. Wow. And it's the biggest one with the most storage. Yeah. And so I made it a full-time job, really, to go get CDs, then burn them, and then I would upload them to my iPod, and then on long car rides, because my parents, our family is farther away, so we would always be doing car rides, 6 hours, 8 hours, I would have a notebook, and I would write down which songs I didn't like. My goal was to create the perfect iPod of shuffle, no skips.
0: Yeah.
1: And obviously I couldn't get there. And by the time I was like 14 or 15, things were changing and I got upgraded to my iPhone and everything kind of changed for that. But it was a hobby for like 5 years. And I would then go to my computer or, the family computer, pull up iTunes, delete all the ones and check them off that I deleted. And then I would try to upload some more and then do that. And it was like, the library knew me as the girl who would place on hold the most amount. I think it was like 20 CDs. I would bike to the library, be like, I'm here for my pickup. And that's then funny. I would, do it again and just try to keep going. But then you just quickly discover there's so much music, which I didn't know that until I really tried to find them all.
0: Well, the parallel here is that when I took over doing this show, there was really nothing in this slot of a live hosted variety when I took it over. It was we were using the pub jazz that we run at night. And so I have a knowledge of jazz, but certainly not what you have or even what Michael Jewett has. I'm more of a pop rock kid, and I was coming from a station that was more adult rock, and a little bit more folky stuff is really where I'm coming from. And so I had to like dig deep beyond the stuff that I did know. I had my LSCDs, my Frank Sinatra, my Tony Bennett collection, you know, stuff like that. But I had to find more. And so I spend pretty much every day listening to something I've never heard before, marking the songs, basically making a playlist on my computer, like just saving every song that I would ever play on this show. And it is, to me, a playlist for the listener to discover, and not necessarily for an iPod that I'm going to keep to myself. I want people to discover this music with me. So we want to make sure that people can do that. And we want to thank those who have done that. So Dennis Berg from Ann Arbor, a regular supporter, he has seen you at the Blue Llama. In fact, last time I was there, he handed me his gift from our previous fund drive at the fund drive. So thanks, Dennis, for your gift of support at 734-487-2229.
1: And I also want to thank Deborah Burke.
0: What a surprise.
1: She has given her support from Concord, North Carolina.
0: Nice.
1: She says, thank you, Michael and David, for your never-ending commitment to the WEMU and Washtenaw County communities. I think she wrote yes, but it written S, but I think she's saying yes. And thank you for your renewing donor support.
0: Thank you.
1: That's 734-487-2229. Or
0: WEMU.org. Well, again, one of the things you turned me on to was Anita O'Day, so let's get to a tune that I heard you do. It's T for Two on the Song Break.
2: Thank you very kindly.

0: 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That is music on the song break from my special guest and her debut full-length album, Don't Be Mad at Me, Shulia Bop. Olivia Van Gore is sitting across from me. Hello, Olivia.
1: Hello. Thank you for playing my song.
0: Oh, that is nothing new. especially during a fundraiser when I'm keeping the tempo up. That is always a great choice to play.
1: Mm-hmm.
0: And it's a fun recording. But you put out singles and Christmas albums since then, and all sorts of things to explore. So
1: mm-hmm.
0: It turns out you have a lot of things coming up this coming week or two. Shields has got you with the Scott Gwinnell Band on June 6th, coming up on Saturday night, right?
1: Yep, the music. Yeah, it's afternoon. It's the music of Burt Bacharach.
0: Oh, my gosh.
1: Yeah.
0: You should record that and release it. Meadowbrook Hall Summer Concert Series, is that indoor?
1: That's their indoor tent that is air-conditioned, so no worries there. But you can explore the grounds, and you can even do a picnic outside.
0: June 18th. I went to school at Oakland University, and I haven't been back to Meadowbrook in a while. That sounds like a fun way to spend a day.
1: Mm-hmm.
0: And then downriver a little bit, Parts and Labor Big Band Night, June 23rd.
1: Oh, yeah.
0: I haven't actually been there. I met Kasan Belgrave outside the venue because he was giving me his new CD, but he was running into play. I'm like, oh, I got to go home, but I'll come back another time.
1: Oh, so you saw it. So you know the vibe.
0: I know the vibe from the outside.
1: Oh, it's a great place.
0: Okay,
1: they have
0: come
1: hosted
0: in.
1: Jazz for a while now, and they're a nice home downriver.
0: That's just a few upcoming shows. OliviaVanGore.com if you want to see the rest of the things that's happening out there. But we're not necessarily here to talk about your shows, but I couldn't not talk about your shows. If this was just a regular edition of the program,
1: uh-huh.
0: I would be talking about your show. So may as well do it, right?
1: Thank you.
0: Well, what WEMU tries to do is share the stories of the humans in our community via our newscasts in the morning and the afternoon. Obviously, we give you the NPR news as well. And we also share the music from the humans in our musical community, and not just Washtenaw County, but we like to, you know, you're a little outside of Washtenaw County. You're mm-hmm. a bit of a drive, but not too far away from us. But you might have been listening on the way in. Maybe you heard Paul Keller earlier. Mm-hmm. You know, that my playlist today do I have somebody else from that? Yes, I do. Oh, well, you know, pretty much every playlist that we put together, no matter whether it's me, Michael, or one of our weekend hosts, there's going to be somebody from the Michigan music community as part of the playlist.
1: Well, we appreciate that so much.
0: Well, It's not an algorithm. That's the difference here.
1: Right.
0: Like, if you're listening to a stream of whatever, Spotify or a satellite radio station, it's pretty much just what they think you want to hear.
1: Right.
0: We are humans in this community that program the music for the listener. So I know when I go to a show at the Blue Llama and run into a listener and they say they love my show, I know kind of what they mean. They love the local content. You know, mm-hmm. if I play like a Susan Chastain, an older recording, I've had a comment about that.
1: Mm-hmm.
0: So it is a connection that I'm hoping you, the listener, understand. It's really for you. I made this playlist kind of with Olivia in mind, with things that she would enjoy because she's sitting across me and I can actually see her.
1: Mm-hmm.
0: But I picture you, listener, when I'm actually putting it together. And I'm hoping that when I make it upbeat, you're kind of bopping along. When I bring it down and play a classic ballad, you're like, oh, I love this song. You know, so the experience is for all of us. It's a shared experience. And if you give to WEMU at 734-487-2229, you make that available for everyone. It's community radio, so it is for the entire community. And we know that some are more able than others to contribute to that. We're hoping that this is your chance to make that gift at 734-487-2229. I know we have a few thank you gifts that people can make a gift to get.
1: That's a great stuff.
0: You have a thing. What caught your eye? Some of the things are actually physically in the room with us, too.
1: Yeah, well, it caught my eye that for the $85 gift, you can get the Oscar Peterson at Baker's Keyboard Lounge, which I just listened to recently because it just came out. And so that's connecting, again, the local with
0: Baker's,
1: you know, people that we know and legends. So that looks pretty great. We also have previously talked about the $250 three CD box set, but that's Jukebox Ella, the complete Verve singles. But if your thing is more live music locally, there's also the $250 Jewett Farewell VIP donor party at Top of the Park.
0: Yeah.
1: For June 27th.
0: Yep. And you can join us and say farewell to our dear co-workers, Michael and David. And I'll be on stage, actually hosting the stage that night for Top of the Park, one of the few nights that I'm out there doing that. But we'll have our separate tent and hoping for weather like today to enjoy that out there. If you'd love to join us, please make your gift today. 734-487-2229 is the phone number, or WEMU.org. I suddenly need to remember which CD player I'm pushing play on, because it turns out that track 8 is queued up on both of them. So now... Now I need to know, wait, which one is the CD I'm playing it from? It's the one that is this long. All right, we're going to go back to the music with Sarah Vaughan on the Songbird.

0: 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Your two ways to make a gift. That is the vocal work of Carmen Bradford from an album that she did in tribute to Carmen McRae called Carmen Sings Carmen, her version of In Walked Bud, and it was Sarah Vaughan's Just One of Those Things in that set as well. Now, Carmen has a little tie-in with my guest today, Olivia Van Gore, who's sitting across from me.
1: Hello.
0: Olivia, tell me about what's happening this fall.
1: This fall, I'm starting to pursue my master's degree at Michigan State University, and I will be studying with Carmen Bradford.
0: That is crazy.
1: Yeah.
0: And good news.
1: It's great news.
0: I'm excited for you, but a little sad for me, because that means you won't be performing as regularly. You were the person I saw live most last year. Like, I have a spreadsheet. I know it's crazy. And I mark, you know, where I saw what at what, you know, what dates, what venue. And I can go back the look at the year. Like, oh, I saw you 9 times or however many times it was. So
1: yeah,
0: I saw you the most. It's not going to happen this year.
1: Yeah, but I will be coming back to do certain things. I'm not going to move away. I'll be in the Metro Detroit and Ann Arbor area, in the, you know, Southeast Michigan area, as much as I can, with still devoting more of my time to this opportunity. But then hopefully that will lead to even more opportunities and even more gigs in years from now.
0: What is the actual goal to get to, like, out of your education from Carmen? What is, like, when you're done, do you want to teach more? Is that your goal?
1: I don't know. I mean, I know that's a big thing. People get their master's so then they can teach at a collegiate level. For universities, it's kind of a requirement at this point. And I wasn't going to do it if I wasn't able to study with someone that I felt really inspired by. And this is the first vocal jazz program that is in this area. I'm hoping to get so much out of it, but yeah, I probably would use up way too much time if I listed every single thing.
0: Well, that's a good
1: skills,
0: summary.
1: A break, refresh. I want to be, just a more honed in musician and person afterwards.
0: Well, new adventures ahead for you, but also new adventures for WEMU are ahead with the loss. We're not losing them as people. We're losing them as coworkers. David and Michael are both taking their step back, retiring. A combined about 75 years of experience working here. I know. We're going to say goodbye to them at a very special party, which you can join us for. More information about that is at WEMU.org. It's a gift of $250. But that means, again, change on the air. But what's not going to change is our commitment to making sure WEMU listeners can discover new music while hearing jazz favorites and get the latest news from what's happening in Washtenaw County from our news team, led by somebody different with a different perspective.
1: Mm-hmm.
0: It's going to be the same, but different. Mm-hmm. You're going to have a new life with some more education that will help your jazz chops even more than they already are. And said this to you as, again, privately, but you have the it factor. You, when I saw you and heard you, I was like, oh my gosh, why is she still local? And I, no offense to anybody who's still local, but it's like, at some point you become the Samara Joy who wins the Grammy, right? You become the artist that is known for being national, not just the person who performs in New York or whatever.
1: Mm-hmm.
0: So that, I hear that in you. And I think this could be maybe that step. It could be the thing that takes you there.
1: It actually is pretty common where you'll have, at this point, a lot of these mentors from universities that kind of take you to different stages and different places. So who knows?
0: I hope that that's what happens. And I'm hoping the best for David and Michael. We're going to miss them for sure. But we've got a few more days to hear them collectively. I think they're both not just doing their own shows tomorrow, but also sitting in and doing a little helping on the weekend as well. So you have a chance, like I said, to come say hello and goodbye to them at our Top of the Park party. But make sure that you, if you want to leave them a message, you can, you know, make a gift at WEMU.org and we'll read that thank you on the air. And maybe they're listening right now. I know Michael's in the building. He's having his lunch right now. but it is a way that you can, as a listener, say, David and Michael, thank you for your service to WEMU. And we do look sadly upon their departure, not knowing what's next, but looking forward to what's next too, because new blood could mean a whole new energy in this place. So it's like, oh, happy sad.
1: Right.
0: But we want you to make a gift today for whatever inspires you, whether it's that. I don't know if you know that Michael and Molly were calling themselves our opening act. For you and I, it was more like the comedy opening act that I've always wanted for my live shows. But you know, we just help each other out as a family. I have one of my favorite shirts that I have that says Team WEMU on it.
1: Yeah.
0: I always feel that we really are a good.
1: Oh, you guys are such a team.
0: Yeah, it's a team effort here. So,
1: yeah.
0: contribute to our team, make it so that this uncertain future that we face is a little less uncertain. There's kind of a running theme that Olivia hasn't quite figured out, but she'll get it eventually. This is an artist that you performed with before. I think I actually came to see you for the first time, and I regret not going to this show.
1: It was crazy.
0: Bring her back.
1: Awesome.
0: Bring her back. This is Katie George from her album featuring It Might As Well Be Spring on The Song Break.

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0: It's the Song Break on 89.1 WEMU, music from Tiffany Gridiron, What a Little Moonlight Can Do, from her Japanese-only CD, The Nearness of You, Canadian songstress and, I believe, Juno Award winner, is that right?
1: Many.
0: Katie George, and It Might As Well Be Spring, featuring Kyle Poglin. I'm John Bomarito. That voice you were hearing across from me is Olivia Van Gorge.
1: Hello.
0: She introduced me to both of those artists, actually, and I'm grateful for you turning me on to that. I'm hoping that my job as a host here at WEMU is exactly the same. Somebody's hearing their voices and going, oh, that's really good. I should go listen to them more. I should go see if they're playing a concert somewhere soon. And that's, I think, a large part of what WEMU does for the community is we help you with that part of your life. Like, sure, you hear the news, you need to know what's going on, you need to, you know, be real about the happenings in your life, but you need a break from that too. You need to like, oh, I need some relief, I need some jazz, I need something to pick me up. And there is, I think, the perfect time to hear the Song Break, noon to two every Tuesday and Thursday. Take that break from the reality of life and just, you know, enjoy some music with me every Tuesday and Thursday. If you enjoy it and you want to let me know, you want Olivia to thank you on the air, she's here to help me do that. 734-487-2229. We know we're talking to a lot of people in Washtenaw County, parts of Wayne County, Oakland, Livingston, Jackson, Monroe, and even Lucas, Ohio can hear our signal on the FM radio. It doesn't go as well to the east of where we sit here at Eastern Michigan University, but we estimate about 400,000 people at one point could all tune in to 89.1 and hear what we're doing. And this is something that we want everyone to hear, because not just the music part, but like that education of the...

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1: Of course.
0: Of course, the NPR news breaks at the top of the hour, which are coming up in about 10 minutes, are part of it. But if you listen to our morning show and our afternoon shows for the news, there's a ton of local content in there. There's some special programs. There's issues of the environment. There's Washtenaw United. There's all these things that focus on what's happening in the community. So, yes, you're listening to a music program right now, but don't forget, part of what you're supporting when you make your gift is all of that content that helps you, you know, be informed. What's happening in my community?
1: Oh, it helps everyone else.
0: Yeah. WEMU knows what's happening in my community. WEMU's job is to really serve the community. That's what we do. And I'm sure even though you don't live in this community, when you're here, you're probably popping it on because you're on your way to the Blue Llama or mm-hmm. one of the venues nearby. Maybe you're playing with Paul Keller out at Zalgas Grotto or something.
1: Sure.
0: You've been at so I've seen you in so many different configurations.
1: I know.
0: Zalgas Grotto, Blue Llama with the Henry Ford Big Band at the Farmington Civic Theater. A weird thing last weekend where you were like doing your non-concerty things.
1: Uh-huh.
0: Like just a multitude of ways for you to bring your music to the masses. And, you know, it's all part of the equation, right?
1: Mm-hmm. It all adds up.
0: It all adds up. So if you have a major gift today at 734-487-2229, now is the time. We want to thank you on the air. And if you feel like you want to take a thank you gift in return for your gift to us, that's okay. You can do that. If you don't want a gift, don't take a gift. We can keep you anonymous. We don't have to read your name. We can just say anonymous from Ypsilanti says, you know, Olivia Van Gore is the greatest. I'm going to say anonymous from Plymouth says that, but that's me. I'm anonymous from Plymouth. Ooh, I guess I'm not anonymous. I won't do that to you though, dear listener. I will keep it quiet. We won't reveal any secrets as to what you don't want us to say about you on the air. Anyway, so thank you for being here. We really appreciate that you've taken time out of your schedule.
1: Of course. Thank you for having me.
0: Oh, you know, 10 to noon or noon to 2, whatever. It's similar. Sorry. I made a mistake in letting her know what time in a text for some strange reason. My brain has been on overload this year. There's just been a lot going on. So I've lost track of many of things. So the theme has been revealed. Either it's artists that Olivia has turned me on to or songs that at some point she has recorded or maybe sung at a concert. So we're going to get to another tune while we wait for a chance to thank you in the air. This one done here by Nat King Cole.

0: You've got it on the Song Break on 89.1 WEMU, hour one of the Song Break on this fundraising edition. I'm here with my guest, Olivia Van Gore.
1: Hello.
0: That is our mutual friend, Paul Keller, and the lovely Sarah D'Angelo doing Something's Gotta Give from an older album called At Sundown. And Nat King Cole was back there as well with his version of Almost Like Being in Love. We're looking forward to your gifts, your thank yous that Olivia can read on the air. 734-487-2229. She's just sitting here looking pretty.
1: I would love to read the names.
0: Yeah, it's part of the best part of being the guest is you get to do the thank yous.
1: I know.
0: Yeah. So we want to hear from you. 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An NPR news break is on the way. We'll close out this hour with somebody that you have recorded with at some point, right? You've recorded with Rick Rowe at some point, or have you?
1: I actually have not.
0: Oh, my goodness. Well, we're going to close out with a project that he has. It's Rowe, Bickley, and Kramer. Oh, you want to do that thank you before we go?
1: I would love to.
0: Okay,
1: This is Ali Suffati. It's from Ypsilanti. Oh, we saw Olivia at the Blue Llama during a First Friday event. I've been a fan ever since. That's what I'm talking about. She's a renewing donor. So thank you so much, Ali, and maybe I'll see you sometime soon.
0: I hope so, and thank you for your gift. That looks like an online one at WEMU.org. All right, so Rowe, Bickley, and Kramer closing out the first hour from their album Heliosphere. This is a track called Cascade on the Song Break.

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1: Live from NPR News in Washington, I'm Lakshmi Singh. Former Trump administration National Security Advisor John Bolton has reached an agreement with federal prosecutors to plead guilty to mishandling classified information. The plea deal would resolve the criminal case against Bolton brought last year by the Justice Department. Here's NPR's Ryan Lucas.
2: John Bolton is facing 18 criminal counts, including transmission and retention of national defense information. Prosecutors say Bolton kept detailed notes that included classified information during his time as national security advisor in President Trump's first term and sent the material to two family members ahead of a planned memoir. Under the tentative plea deal, Bolton would plead guilty to a single count of retaining classified information and face a fine of $2.25 million. That's according to a person familiar with the matter speaking on condition of anonymity. Bolton could face 0 to 5 years in prison under the arrangement. A federal judge would still have to approve any plea deal. The Justice Department declined to comment beyond referring to a court notice scheduling a rearrangement for Bolton later this month. Ryan Lucas, NPR News, Washington.
1: Israel is issuing new warnings today in southern Lebanon, saying it'll keep attacking. There was a ceasefire announced just yesterday in Washington between Israel and Lebanon. More from NPR's Jane Arraf.
3: In addition to the Israeli military's new evacuation warnings, Lebanese state media says Israel also launched multiple artillery and airstrikes into the morning. A Hezbollah official told NPR that the group officially informed the Lebanese president that it would not accept any ceasefire that did not begin with the withdrawal of Israeli forces from South Lebanon. The official asked to remain anonymous because he was not authorized to speak publicly on the issue. Israeli Defense Minister Israel Katz, meanwhile, said Israel was demanding the creation of what it called a demilitarized zone within Lebanon while being able to continue attacks against Iran-backed Hezbollah. Jane Arraf, NPR News, Beirut.
1: The nation is facing new health threats like hantavirus and Ebola, but many state and local health departments have less power to protect the public from outbreaks than they did during the COVID pandemic. NPR's Rob Stein reports.
4: All the lockdowns, school closures, mask mandates, and vaccine requirements during the COVID pandemic angered many Americans. As a result, many states placed new restraints on some of their authorities to respond to outbreaks. Some imposed limitations on the power to declare public health emergencies. Others pulled back powers to impose mask mandates, require vaccinations, or restrict public gatherings. Many public health experts worry the changes, combined with budget and staff cuts, leave the nation more vulnerable. Rob Stein, NPR News.
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6: 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And thanks for tuning into the Song Break on 89.1 WEMU. I'm John Bomarito with you for another hour, and then Michael Jewett's back in the chair. New at 2 today, and we'll feature some new releases, followed by Blues Time at 3. We do that every weekday, no matter whether we're fundraising or not. It's fair in 81 right now, on our way to 87 degrees, mostly sunny tomorrow and 88 degrees. Showers moving in Friday night and probably sticking with us a good portion of Saturday, 85 degrees. 86 on Sunday, mostly sunny, and sunny again on Monday, 86. If you're worried about, should I turn my sprinklers on? Well, you won't need to on Saturday. Let's just put it that way. We've got some road closures in place for another hour or so. Liberty and Division closed for Bank of Ann Arbor's Sonic Lunch. We've got a road closure in place tomorrow from 9 a.m. till 3 p.m. The traffic will be detoured on northbound 275 because M14 and 96, that interchange right between 275 and Beck Road, will be closed in the westbound direction for that six-hour stretch from 96. And then starting Friday evening through 5 a.m. Monday, they're going to be doing some demolition on a bridge, the Hubble Bridge along I-96. So between 94 and Southfield Freeway will be closed in the westbound ramp, all the on and off ramps as well. Let's get back to some music before we visit again with our guest, Olivia Van Gore, who is here to help us during our final fundraiser of the fiscal year. This is not necessarily one that she's saying or even somebody she's turned me on to. It's actually a suggestion I made of somebody maybe she needs to explore. It's Keeley Smith.

0: is the Song Break on 89.1 WEMU, and that is Keeley Smith, probably best known for her work with Louis Prima, Sing, Sing, Sing, or Swing, Swing, Swing, as she retitled it for the album of the same name.
1: Love it.
0: Yep. I'm joined by Olivia Van Gore. She is here to help me thank you for your gift of support during our final fundraiser of the fiscal year. This is the final one that also involves David Fair and Michael Jewett, which is why we're calling our party at Top of the Park the Fair, F-A-I-R, Well, Jewett Farewell. Jewett Farewell. Oh, there we go. That makes sense now. When you read it, it doesn't sound like fair, F-A-I-R, but it looks like that on the paper.
1: Mm-hmm.
0: But we're looking forward to celebrating their combined about 75 years of time on the air and time serving this community.
1: So impressive.
0: It is impressive. I've done nothing that long in my life. Mm-hmm. I haven't lived that many years. But I'm happy to be part of this team. I can't really explain how different I am at home because of my involvement. Like, my wife will say, you're so much happier now.
1: Mm-hmm.
0: My previous job, I really liked what I did there, and I really felt like I was an important part of the community. But this family actually makes me feel appreciated. This place is a different beast.
1: You can feel it walking in.
0: You can. And the fact that we win awards for what we do, we don't go out of our way to do radio because we want to win awards. We just happen to do award-winning radio, which is good, right?
1: Yep.
0: We don't mind that people recognize what we do. And so I mentioned some of the things that we were recognized for at the end of last hour, but I think where I want to go in this little bit of conversation is for you as a performer, a lot of it is if people aren't specifically coming to see you, like, for instance, I saw you at a strange gig last week, which was not designed as a Olivia Van Gore concert,
1: mm-hmm.
0: but you might have gained some new fans in that regard. Like, for you, when you're playing, maybe, I don't know if you get to do any festivals ever or like random
1: sometimes.
0: Space. Yeah.
1: Mm-hmm.
0: Places where people didn't buy a ticket to see you, they might just go, ooh, who is this?
1: Right.
0: Similarly, when we're reaching this way into the community with both music and news, we're hoping that, like, I got a call on the show. Somebody enjoyed whatever interpretation of a song I was playing and said, how long have you been here? And I said, 2 years. And he was shocked that he had never heard me before.
1: Mm-hmm.
0: Like, well, okay, thanks for tuning in today. So to me, it taught me that even though I've been doing it long enough that I thought this person probably has listened to the station for a long time, it sounded like, but just never heard me. Okay. There's always new discovery to be found. And that could be whether people learn about a new song or a new artist or hear a classic artist like Keeley. And maybe you just never heard Keeley Smith before.
1: Absolutely.
0: You just gave me a name of another new artist that I need to look into after we get off the air. Like, there's all this discovery that can take place. And I think WEMU's really good, musically speaking, at exposing people to that new stuff, but also making sure we keep one foot in the past. So,
1: in a connective way.
0: Yeah.
1: And I think that's really the key to introducing things to people, because people need some sort of thing to connect it with, to associate. Think about how we learn things or just how we remember things. And I know part of what will bring someone to come to a show is if not just that they've heard me, but then you remember me or you write down my name. And hearing, you know, my music played on WEMU more than once has brought so many people to come out, because it wasn't just a fleeting thing or another ad on, you know, the phone that we just, you know, in one ear, out the other, but actual association, because they know you or they know the station and they can actually envision me as a real person.
0: One of the gigs I saw you at last year that I hoped was going to be a big, like, new discovery for folks was when you sang with the Ann Arbor Symphony, because it was just
1: a beautiful show.
0: One.
1: That's the most that I've ever woken up to, because I get an individual email for when someone signs up for my email newsletter via my website, and that was the most I had gotten in one night from a concert. But I just got some exciting information.
0: Great.
1: And I want to shout out Calvin Messing for giving a wonderful gift. This is Manchester, Michigan. Shout out Manchester. Renewing donor gift. Thank you, Calvin.
0: Thank you, Calvin. Thank you for taking time to go to WEMU.org and making your gift online. Maybe you picked a gift, maybe you didn't. I don't need to know that, but I'm just telling you, when you go to the website, you can see a multitude of gifts that we are offering you. I believe there are 11, 12 things up there right now, which is the most we've had in a while. A new cap. There's things to drink from. There's a whole bunch of things. If you want something in return for your thank you gift, we got you covered. Well, Olivia, it's time to get back to some music. Let's keep it going with Peggy Lee. I think you like this one. This is All Right. Okay, you win.
1: Oh, yeah.

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1: There.

0: You're listening to The Song Break on 89.1 WEMU, Carol Bacharitza from her album Mina Casa, My House. It's her version of Nature Boy. All right, okay, you win. Things Are Swingin' was the name of Peggy Lee album, the name of a Peggy Lee album that she put that version of that song on. I'm John Bomarito, joined by my special guest and friend Olivia Van Gore,
1: Hello.
0: Who's here to say, hey,
1: hey,
0: I'm here, and thank you.
1: I'm here, thank you.
0: She's a mockingbird. Mockingbird. Anyway, we don't want to hear me sing. That would be bad. People would turn off the radio. But if you sang, I think they'd be like, all right, cool. Have him shut up now.
1: Uh-huh.
0: You're agreeing. Excellent. We both know that you're the much better at that game than I am. What am I playing next? That's I just want to make sure I don't do what I did last time, which is have the wrong thing ready to go. And I have to question myself. I'm questioning it now. You are going back to school. We talked about that.
1: Yep.
0: You're excited about this, I imagine.
1: Yep, this fall pursuing my master's in jazz vocal performance.
0: So if you haven't seen an Olivia Van Gore show, you might want to visit her website now before they become more scarce.
1: Yep.
0: There's a pretty good chance that it's a November, December, you're going to be looking for a show, and there just isn't going to be one because she's going to be busy educating herself further in this technique and the style, and she's already really damn good, in my opinion. Probably doesn't need it like to succeed, but apparently I don't know the game as well as you do. So this community probably does. This is a really well-educated community I've discovered, having worked in it for the better part of 20 years. The listener, you know the importance of public radio and what it provides to all members of the community. You have probably heard about the Corporation for Public Broadcasting's, you know, cutting back that. We had that big the funds that disappeared. We're still not 100% clear on what happens next. Like we're getting by. When we lost the funding, we spoke to our listeners and told them, Olivia, I'm telling you, I'm telling the listener as well, that this was going to cause us to be uncertain about how to go forward. But if we built a reserve, we'd have a better chance of continuing to do what we do currently. We're going to do it no matter what.
1: Yeah.
0: If we have to at some point in a couple of years make some cuts, we don't want to do that. We have no interest in making cuts. We want growth. Like we want to add more people to our team so we can do a better job covering the community. I think we do a great job with what we have. If you saw how many people worked here and what we produce out of here, you'd be like, wow, I can't believe it.
1: Yeah.
0: You can see that because you're in the building.
1: I know.
0: Right. But this uncertainty causes us to want to build a reserve so that, let's say, come 2028, when things are potentially completely different, we're ready to face that with the amount of money we need. And we know that we have an expense coming up that was going to be helped by something the government used to do. So the Next Generation Warning System, you probably know that as the emergency alert that comes through your phone maybe. This is something that they're thinking about cutting. And it's there's an importance to having that as part of the, I know you're shaking your head. They can't hear your head shaking.
1: Yeah.
0: But the money that could have gone to stations like ours to make sure that we maintain the equipment, because we are the provider for a bunch of people. Like we are the starting point for other stations.
1: Yeah.
0: And we're going to have to make sure that that piece of equipment and the transmitter that reaches all the people stays current. And we know we have a repair and a replacement coming. It's going to be about $100,000 for a 23-year-old transmitter that needs to be retired. So that reserve might come in really handy when that becomes a, oops, well, okay, now it's dead. We don't want it to get to that point of where it's no longer functional. We want to replace it before then, but we don't necessarily, we're not quite ready to do that financially yet. So 734-487-2229. If you want to make sure our future is a little bit more secure and you haven't made a gift to this particular fundraiser, there is a match in place. I keep forgetting to mention that. Throughout the 4-day fundraiser, we have $40,000 available to us in a match. And for every dollar you give, that is matched by community champions who have already given to this cause to be matched. So I don't have names. I don't have business names. I don't have individual names, but these are community champions that want to make sure that we continue doing what we do. And you can help us get to that $40,000. I can't actually see our tote board from here. Where are we at for this hour?
1: This hour, $250.
0: All right. And then our to go?
1: $69,075.
0: That's a long way to go. So we really would love to hear from you, dear listener. It's 734-487-2229. This is the time that you can make a gift and make a difference for your community. Make public radio available to all of the public, not just a select member who we don't ever want to make it a paywall. This is a thing we want to avoid. We always want to make this.
1: It's contradicting to the whole mission.
0: Absolutely. Absolutely. And, you know, how many jazz stations are programmed by humans and actually just take into account what's happening around them and invite their local community members to come in and talk and play their records?
1: No one else I know.
0: Okay. Well, then, I guess we're special. 734-487-2229. You're listening to The Song Break. Let's get back to the songs. I think you covered this one. Did you do a version of No Moon at all?
1: I sure did on my first EP.
0: That's where it was.
1: 2021.
0: The most recent album from Canadian singer Holly Cole is called Dark Moon, and she did a version, and that's what's next on The Song Break.

years, I thought my mom had these really artistic-looking floor mats in her car. The mats had these splattered brown and tan colors mixed in. I realized that she wasn't fashion-forward with her car accessories. She just drives around with an open coffee mug all the time. 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

0: We'll send that one out to David Fair and Michael Jewett. Sorry to see you go. Little added version there. Extra vocals that we are very happy to have in our studios. Olivia Van Gore is here on the song break.
1: Hello.
0: Hello, Olivia. That is June Christie. Oh, she's so good.
1: Mm-hmm.
0: Good stuff. When did you first discover her?
1: I got to say, if I were to guess, pretty much the transformative year or years of me first really digging into vocal jazz beyond Ella Fitzgerald and Billie Holiday, which was when I first moved to Michigan and took the summer jazz workshop camp in downtown Detroit. That was 2018, 2019, so probably around then.
0: Very good. And for somebody at your age, it just doesn't seem like the music you should be listening to. I'm glad you do.
1: Mm-hmm.
0: Because you and people like you are keeping the spirit of this music alive.
1: Yeah.
0: And fortunately for me, I have a show that I can play it on. Because, mm-hmm. you know, before this, I might have this in my collection, but I'll throw it on for dinner. You know, it's like great sure. to throw on when you have company or something. Just, you know, good little background music. But now right. I feel like I have an opportunity to share this with a listener. This is great. This show that was sort of a combination of Michael Jewett's idea, Molly's idea to put me in the slot, and ideas that I had. It became this, I don't know, maybe I shouldn't say this out loud. It's the favorite part of my job. It wasn't at all what I'm hired to do here.
1: Mm-hmm.
0: Like, I have behind-the-scenes jobs that are way more important than delivering music every Tuesday and Thursday because, you know, somebody's got to do the stuff I do. And I always joke that my job title is other duties as assigned. It's not really, but
1: yeah.
0: I don't mind. I mean,
1: well, like, obviously this is the best part.
0: This is the best part. It is the best part because I get to play music on the radio and maybe change somebody's day. Maybe
1: yeah.
0: the song I play for you, listener, is the one that made you go, oh, that makes me feel better. Like, sorry to see you go. Yeah, maybe you were thinking of Michael and David when I played that. I don't know. But we want to thank you on the air by name or anonymously. We want you to pick a gift if you want one, WEMU.org or 734-487-2229. Looks like you were just handed one.
1: I was. Speaking of someone who's listening and loves the music, this is Richard Larson from Livonia, Michigan. His comment to us is, love the music.
0: Thank you, Richard. And we love hearing from you at any time, whether it is during a fundraiser or you just want to say, hey, love the show today. We have a request line, we call it, even though I don't get a lot of requests on the line. I usually get like a question about something I played. It isn't always a...
1: Because people want to hear what you want to play.
0: Oh, that's okay. I'm glad because I generally speaking plan these shows out a week in advance.
1: Like how I do my set list. Yeah. I do appreciate someone requesting something on the show, but usually I've already picked the set list.
0: Right.
1: You know? And people want to come to hear what you pick.
0: Of course they do. They want to see it through your eyes.
1: Mm-hmm.
0: 734-487-2229. Can't say the phone number enough because you may not have it programmed into your phone yet. Yeah, probably should. We're going to be talking about it until Sunday. We've got many more days ahead. $40,000 match in place for the next several days. So every gift you make is mm-hmm. being doubled, and it helps us reach our overall goal, which I can, again, not see. Hold on. Goal of $80,000 for the entire fundraiser, half of it being matched by a listener. Yeah, we have a new setup, and we love our new studios. We're celebrating being here. It is so nice in here. But it's also different.
1: So maybe that should go higher.
0: Well, it's tricky because we don't have all the things to make that go higher.
1: Yeah.
0: But like the monitors, if I didn't have them the way they are,
1: right.
0: I couldn't see your face. Normally those are in front of my face. So we love our new digs. It's just not, we're not completely
1: still settling.
0: Yeah. Mm-hmm. We're still figuring it out. We'll celebrate when we get there. But next year we're going to celebrate the 50th anniversary of switching our format to jazz. Like,
1: oh my gosh,
0: before that,
1: what a thing to celebrate.
0: Yeah, before that, it was a kind of a variety of sounds. And we do have a variety of sounds, but our primary focus, as you know from being a listener, is that it's jazz most of the time. A little bit of blues, a little bit of roots, a little bit of soul. In fact, I love filling in for the Soul Break on Wednesday afternoon. That is a fun show. Wendy did her show yesterday. It was great. But when she says, hey, I can't be here today, can you fill in? I'm always like, yep, I can do it.
1: Yeah.
0: I love playing that music on the radio, too. 734-487-2229 is a way that you can support all the things that we do, which includes making sure that we preserve freedom of the press via our local news and the news that NPR provides for us at the top of each hour and throughout the morning edition and all things considered. If these are things that are important to you, whether you are more concerned about being kept up on local events or just being entertained by a host who picks music that he hopes that you like, 734-487-2229.
1: 734-487-2229.
0: Sometimes I like to turn people on to new stuff, and since you're sitting right in front of me, Olivia.
1: Yeah.
0: I want you to know about a favorite of mine that I got a chance to talk to already in my short time doing the show. I've had two phone interviews with her, and she loves talking to me, which is crazy because her husband is Harry Shearer. You know, you might know him from The Simpsons because he's like eight of the voices and he co-wrote Spinal Tap. And and like, she's nice. Kind of a big deal. It's Judith Owen from an album she did a couple of years ago called Come On and Get It. She was more of a pop singer, songwriter, not really pop, like the kind you hear on Top 40 Radio, but like that other kind. Yeah. But then she shifted to this stuff that she's always loved, and boy, I'm just excited that she has. This is Come On and Get It's album track, He's a Real Gone Guy, on the Song Break.

I don't know about you, but I tend to carry a lot of stuff around with me. And while I have a large purse that holds a lot of, well, you don't really want to know. But as a reporter traveling to and from work, I need something with a lot of space that can carry all of that stuff. They say a woman's purse is a thing of mystery. Well, that's why I'm excited about one of our premium gifts, our Power to the Public Indigo Denim Blue Tote. This wonderful carry-all is emblazoned with our Power to the Public logo and WEMU in bold white letters that will set you apart and will carry all you need into the future. 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

0: Song break, and my special guest Olivia Van Gore, a track that she recorded with Scott Gwinnell of Got a World That Swings.
1: Yes.
0: We do have a world that swings. Olivia's playing soon, this Saturday afternoon, while we're here on the air.
1: Actually with Scott.
0: With Scott, yes. I noticed that. That's why I played.
1: Yeah, that's fun.
0: from 1 to 3:30 over at Shields on Telegraph in Southfield.
1: Mm-hmm.
0: June 18th at the Meadowbrook Hall Summer Concert Series. A little closer to home, June 27th, Blue Llama Jazz Club. Can't wait to see you there again.
1: Mm-hmm.
0: The Whitney Garden Party is welcoming you on July 16th. I will be also at the Michigan Jazz Festival.
1: Yeah, that's an exciting one.
0: We're always out there for that. Speaking of new discovery, as we were earlier, I remember one of my first years where I helped volunteer at this event. We are in a community that's literally adjacent to us. Like, Livonia is not Washtenaw County, but it is like right next to us.
1: Oh, yeah, it's so close.
0: And there were people there that had never heard of us.
1: Like, right.
0: You're a jazz fan. How do you not know WEMU? It was surprising to me. I don't know why.
1: Yeah.
0: Even, you know, just somebody who, I lived in Livonia for a little while and I knew about WEMU for sure. But anyway, just some of the upcoming, oh, Cliff Bells too. That's an exciting one.
1: Yep. Scott's on that one as well.
0: Yep. July 30th. So OliviaVangor.com shows if you want to see the rest of her schedule. And I'm so grateful that you took time to spend your afternoon with me today.
1: Thank you for having me. It's been so fun reading people's names and shouting them out.
0: Yeah, we want to do more of that before she goes. She's here till right before my last song, and then she's got to fly. She's got some other stuff to do today. So if you want to hear your name read by a star in my eyes, Olivia Van Gore, make sure you give us a call at 734-487-2229 and make your gift there. If you want to be more specific about your gift to the call screener, shall we say? No, it'll be me when I get off the air. That's what I do between the rest of the time I'm not on the air and when we're doing fundraising. I'm usually one of the phone answerers. 734-487-2229 again is the phone number. Or if you're at work, you don't want to pick up the phone and make it so obvious that you're making a gift because, you know, maybe you're not allowed to do personal stuff at work. They won't notice if you use your web browser and just go WEMU.org. Up in the upper right-hand corner, it says donate now.
1: Mm-hmm.
0: Click on that and you can, you know, make your gift discreetly.
1: Yeah, easily, quickly.
0: Quickly,
1: you'll be on with your day.
0: And then remind yourself that in doing so, you're giving a chance for folks like me to play music like Olivia's, or you're giving a chance for you to give a gift to an unknown listener that may not have the means to do what you have the means to do. So we want to make sure the community is available to hear everything that we do without a paywall. There hopefully will never, ever be a discussion in this office about, well, I think the only way we're going to survive is if we start charging people. Like, I do not want to ever have that conversation. But the way, you know, everything is changing and how AI could replace me, which would be frightening because there would be no, you know, it would be an algorithm of some sort picking the songs for you. We don't ever want to do that. We want to keep the local content, the local voices, all the local stories, the local music. We want to serve the community with community members.
1: Right.
0: 734-487-2229. Top of the Bark starts next week. Have you ever gone? You said you had never gone.
1: I have not.
0: Well, this year, I showed you the lineup. You saw some artists that you recognized.
1: I know.
0: One that has been a recent discovery for me, actually, is the very first act on the acoustic stage. I was a little confused because, I mean, I don't think of her as an acoustic artist. April Varner is next. She actually did some touring with the Scott Bradley's Postmodern Jukebox as one of their guest vocalists last year and then put out this newest album. And she is the first act you can see at the ONW stage when Top of the Bark starts next Friday at 5 p.m. And I'm going to be the MC. So if you want to both see April Varner there for free and then consider going to see her the following day, is she at Rochambeau the following day? I think she's at Rochambeau the following day with a quartet or a quintet. Your chance to preview her, though, is next Friday. Let's preview her again on the program with her newest album, which is called Ella, and her take on Undecided on the Song Break on 89.1 WEMU.

0: 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A gift of $250 could get you a 3-CD set of Ella Fitzgerald singles. This is a second volume called Jukebox Ella that was put out late last year. We recently started adding it as an incentive, a thank you gift for your gift to us.
1: Sounds like a pretty cool gift.
0: It is a pretty cool gift. This is 50 tracks from the late 50s, early 60s section of her
1: career.
0: It's
1: a pretty album cover, too.
0: Yeah. And Jukebox Ella is available. Mm-hmm. Just her Beat Me Daddy 8 to the Bar. And from an Ella Fitzgerald tribute record called Ella, April Varner doing Undecided. You can meet her and say hello to her at the O&W Acoustic Stage, and I will be there as well. That starts next Friday in downtown Ann Arbor at Ingalls Mall, over by the Power Center, over by the Rackham School of Graduate Studies, over by Hill Auditorium, in that general vicinity if you've never been down there and you don't know what I'm talking about. A2SF.org if you want to check it out. Olivia, thank you so much for being here today.
1: Thank you, John.
0: It has been a pleasure to see
1: you. It's been so wonderful hanging out, listening to your great picks.
0: Oh, well, I had you in mind, and I hope...
1: I know, clearly.
0: I hope our dear listener also agreed with my choices today. We did have one person who commented and said that they loved the music choices, another that said that they enjoyed seeing you at the 501 Jazz series.
1: Yep.
0: Hopefully we can get you back for that one in the next season.
1: I think you can look out for that.
0: Fingers crossed. It all works out for you. You start your new adventure in the fall up at Michigan State University. We wish you the best of luck, and make sure you keep in touch with any new singles you might be releasing in the coming months. You do have
1: there
0: some
1: will
0: stuff.
1: Be some. Mm-hmm.
0: All right, cool.
1: At least three.
0: Woo! Good news. All right. You heard it here first on 89.1 WEMU. Michael Jewettson next. It'll be new at 2 starting in just a short while. And then he has his favorite time of day, I think, 3 o'clock, Blues Time Show, each weekday at 3 o'clock. The Blues Time Show always does a great response here. You were mentioning just a bit ago that you did a Burt Bacharach Hal David show.
1: Mm-hmm.
0: And we're doing
1: it again on Saturday.
0: And I want to make sure that I give some love to Burt and Hal. So we're going to do the finest interpreter, no offense to you, of Burt and Hal. Dionne Warwick at 89.1 WEMU. 734-487-2229.

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1: Live from NPR News, I'm Lakshmi Singh. A bipartisan majority in the Republican-led House has voted to end the war with Iran. NPR's Claudia Grisales reports this was the clearest rebuke yet of President Trump's handling of the conflict.
2: New York Democrat Gregory Meeks helped force the vote to end the Iran war that's now 90 days in. He thanked Republicans who joined Democrats to get the War Powers Resolution over the finish line.
3: We're at the point where you have to put people, the American people, over politics.
2: One of those Republicans, Pennsylvania's Brian Fitzpatrick, argued once the conflict passed the 60-day mark, it violated the War Powers Act.
4: I follow the law. People have a hard time being consistent around here. They apply different rules to different presidents, different wars, different eras. The law is the law.
2: For now, the vote remains symbolic. Even if it were to pass in the Senate, too, Trump would be able to veto it. Claudia DeSalles, NPR News, the Capitol.
1: John Bolton, once the national security advisor in President Trump's first term before becoming an outspoken critic, has reached a deal with prosecutors to plead guilty to mishandling classified documents, this according to a person familiar with the matter. A major gun control group is suing the federal government over its refusal to hand over records. The group wants information that shows who are the largest sellers of guns using crime in the U.S. More from NPR's Jacqueline Diaz.
5: The gun control group Brady is suing the Bureau of Alcohol, Tobacco, Firearms, and Explosives and the Justice Department. Brady is demanding the federal government release information tied to something called demand letter twos. These are letters ATF sends to gun dealers and other sellers who have been identified as selling a lot of guns recovered at crime scenes. Josh Scharf is Brady's general counsel and senior director of programs. He says this information is important to monitor how the federal government keeps tabs on gun dealers.
6: It's information that we need to improve public safety in this country.
5: The DOJ and ATF did not respond to the lawsuit yet. Jacqueline Diaz, NPR News.
1: With the Soccer World Cup set to start next Thursday, an NPR analysis finds more than one in three World Cup matches face dangerous heat risk. NPR's Rebecca Hirsch reports that includes the World Cup final.
7: NPR found 39 of the 104 World Cup matches this summer are very likely to see dangerously hot, humid weather. Donald Mullen studies heat risk at Queen's University Belfast.
8: Obviously, if you schedule these matches in the mid-afternoon at some of these hottest locations, then that's your recipe for disasters.
7: For example, the World Cup final is scheduled for 3 p.m. on July 19th in New Jersey. That game is at high risk for dangerous heat and humidity. FIFA says extra water breaks will help protect players, but did not respond to questions about exactly how fans will be protected. Rebecca Hersher, NPR News.
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0: 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And joining me this afternoon for New at 2 and Blues Time, the host of the Big City Blues Cruise, Joe Taboni. Good afternoon. How you doing?
1: Good afternoon, Michael. I'm doing great and happy to be here.
0: Very good. So I'm happy to be anywhere, right?
1: Yeah. well, that too, but this is an august occasion, yeah. So, you know, yeah. Happy to be here with you fundraising this go-round.
0: Very good, very good. Bebop and Confirmation, actually both those, the Dizzy Gillespie piece, Bebop, and the Charlie Parker piece, Confirmation, kind of mashed up or blended together. That is the great drummer band leader Ulysses Owens Jr. and his Generation Y band to open things up with a blazing take on some bebop, 2025-2026 style. Hey, you know, 40-odd years since the launch of the debut of the
1: those kinds
0: of the style, and we're still bebopping. We're still bebopping.
1: Yeah,
0: no doubt about it. New at 2 exists because of just so many. There's just so many, jazz releases. There was no way to stay on top of it. So we thought we would do this a little bit just to focus your attention to how much activity there is in terms of new releases, the sheer volume and quality of those new releases. You love hearing new stuff from artists you may not be familiar with, or artists that you've known and loved for years, and they've got a new record out. Show some love for that, some support for that, by making a gift today at WEMU.org. Our thanks to Mike Allmang for a gift right there toward the end of the song break. Janice and I believe that's partner, likewise. Can't imagine WEMU without David and myself. We're both outstanding members of the community. Thank you for your kind words and your gift of support this afternoon during our first day of our on-air fundraiser. We are currently a little over $13,000 raised, which is pretty respectable for the first day so far. We want to see how much of that we can get on the books today as we make a big push for $80,000 during the drive. With gifts being matched dollar for dollar, if we average, you know, $10,000 a day, we'll be all right. So we're doing okay now, but we want to get as much as possible as we can, anytime we're on the air.
1: Always good to be above average.
0: Always good to be above average. We'd rather finish ahead of schedule than behind schedule.
1: Absolutely.
0: You can help us out in a big way by making that gift, WEMU.org or 734-487-2229. Speaking of artists we know, members of our community, we love showcasing new records from members of our music community. Without a doubt, to my ears, the most welcome new release from an area artist. He and they haven't put out a record in quite some time, so it's great to hear new music from the Paul Keller Orchestra from their project Thank You Notes. Well, this is appropriate. We're going to do the Dalla Holla, okay?
1: Yeah.
0: It's the Dalla Holla.
1: Yeah, we'll be hollering.
0: We'll definitely be hollering. Paul Keller and the orchestra, they'll be playing Monday nights through the end of the month before they go on summertime break at the Zalgaz Grotto Club in Ann Arbor. From Thank You Notes, Paul Keller and Company, Dalla Holla, new at 2, 89.1 Jazz.

0: New at 289.1 Jazz, our on-air June fundraiser happening now. 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Dalahala, yes indeed, doing the Dalahala. Paul Keller and the orchestra from fine new Thank You Notes, the first album from Paul Keller and Company in some time, a very welcome new release. Paul Keller Orchestra, you can hear them every Monday night at the Zalgaz Grotto Club, west side of Ann Arbor. They'll be wrapping up things for the season the last Monday of this month before they go on summer break. I'm Michael Jewett, along with Big City Blues Cruise host Joe Taboni. On this first day of our June fundraiser, we'll be wrapping things up with the Big City Blues Cruise on Sunday. By that time, we hope to be at $80,000 raised. We can get there with your gift right now.
1: Pressure's on.
0: Yep. The sooner we hear from you, the more likely we're able to meet this challenge from our community champions and reach that goal. WEMU.org/donate or 734-487-2229.
1: Yeah, if you'd like to make your dollar holler, and what better investment could you make in your favorite public radio station than to score one of these ultra collectible Michael Jewett sized soup mugs?
0: Technically, the name is Jewett sized.
1: Well,
0: it's
1: yeah.
0: a single name.
1: Okay, it's just Jewett sized.
0: Jewett sized.
1: It's like
0: technically,
1: yeah, like,
0: in terms of volume, is just over 18 ounces.
1: Uh huh.
0: So, if you want to, I was griping about the lack of drinkware and bowls and whatnot in our kitchen. Low these many years ago,
1: yeah,
0: in the before time, complaining to our colleague Marilyn, I said, what we need is like a Jewett-sized mug. Molly overheard this, said that, you know what?
1: Gold.
0: Let's get a mug. Let's get a mug, make sure it's Jewett-sized, slap that on there, and it's the classic green and white logo, our logo and our frequency, along with Jewett size in quotation marks on the other side. So it looks like our classic black with green lettering t-shirts. I know many of us collect WMU drinkware. If your collection does not have a Jewett size mug, now is your last chance to get one. They were so popular when we had them as premiums back in, I think, 2018 or 2019. That the distributor, the people who make them, just stopped. They wouldn't let us, they wouldn't take any more orders, so we had to stop.
1: Brought it to a halt.
0: And
1: sold
0: then,
1: out.
0: And then we just figured, well, that's it. We're out of mugs. Funny thing happens when you have to pack up and move.
1: It's like cleaning your bedroom.
0: Right. As you clean stuff out. Wait a minute.
1: Time.
0: What's in this box? And it's like, there we go. We got a box of mugs. Now, here's the deal. The mugs were also offered with a recipe flip card that had recipes from Team WEMU members,
1: yes,
0: and
1: indeed,
0: of our associates. So you get all these cool personal recipes. We have just one mug and recipe combo. That's for a gift of $300. We're down to our last recipe card. And we have, I think our count is 10 mugs. You can get a mug for a $200 gift to WEMU. Once these are gone, unless they're available in a different part of the multiverse, I don't know.
1: Providence intervenes.
0: Yeah, this is it. So we're down to our last 10 mugs and our last mug recipe card combo. $200 gift gets you a mug. A $300 gift is your last chance to get the Team WEMU recipe card and the mug.
1: And if you're not a
0: soup on that
1: fan, you know, this will hold a lot of ice cream. And,
0: well, you can make like a banana split split.
1: I've heard this.
0: Right, where you have, instead of lengthwise,
1: uh-huh,
0: the bananas are cut into quarters,
1: uh-huh,
0: and you make your banana so it's like a banana.
1: Looks like a crown.
0: Mountain.
1: Yeah, oh.
0: So you put everything, instead of like
1: there
0: lengthwise, it's more, you're building up.
1: Yes.
0: Vertical.
1: Vertical.
0: You're a vertical banana split.
1: Yeah.
0: A banana split twice.
1: Yeah.
0: Or just make a sundae and
1: Yeah.
0: You know, a lot of A lot of ice cream and hot fudge.
1: 18
0: ounces.
1: You can contemplate all these possibilities.
0: All these important things.
1: After you make an investment in your favorite public radio station.
0: If there's something.
1: And score one of these mugs, because they're not going to be around forever.
0: That's it. You get them.
1: And especially if you want the menu book.
0: The recipe.
1: As well.
0: Yeah.
1: I have a recipe in there from the famous Prejean's pheasant quail andouille gumbo.
0: Oh, so you're passing it along from like a famous. Yeah, this is your favorite. I see.
1: That's,
0: okay.
1: That was a beeline. When I get to the Jazz and Heritage Festival in New Orleans, the first place I go is fortify myself with some PQA.
0: I gotcha.
1: And it's, believe me, it's good stuff.
0: All right. And, your last chance to get the recipe card. Once that's gone, that's gone. 734-487-2229 or WEMU.org. My front runner for record of the year, Forever Dynamic from the dynamic Faye Carroll. Faye Carroll is something of a stalwart, maybe even a living legend around the Bay Area, but not well known nationally. This sprawling double disc set should help her get some much deserved national attention. I can't think of another performer who's tackling everyone from Johnny Taylor to John Coltrane. Faye Carroll is doing just that. It's New at 2, 89.1.

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0: New at 2, 89.1 Jazz, our June on-air fundraiser happening right now. I'm Michael Jewett, along with Big City Blues Cruise host Joe Taboni and the fantastic Faye Carroll project, Forever Dynamic, the dynamic Miss Faye Carroll, Bay Area, California, music legend, really, who could stand to be better known outside of, nationally. 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Faye Carroll doing Fats Waller and Johnny Taylor. She's the only person I know who's doing Fats Waller and Johnny Taylor. Should count for some, plus Lee Morgan, yeah. Plus Billie Holiday. Bebop, ballads, blues, just the whole gamut. The joint is jumping, and last $2, the JT favorite, Johnny Taylor favorite for you from the dynamic Faye Carroll here on 89.1 WEMU. What's the good word, Joe?
1: Oh, we're looking at $13,003 in the door so far this afternoon, Michael. That's one of those numbers that's just going to draw your attention, but we'd like to see it change,
0: mm-hmm.
1: And we're looking for investments in WEMU to make that happen at 734-487-2229 or WEMU.org. We've got all manner of things that could use the cash, and we're counting on you to support us this afternoon during day one of the fiscal year-end fundraiser with Michael Jewett, and I'm pleased to be here as well. So thank you for that. And, hey, so looking to hear from you wherever you are, whether in Ypsilanti or Dexter or North Carolina or Virginia or Texas, as well, I like to say, heard around the world, WEMU, and we'd like to thank Christine Warren from Ypsilanti, Michigan.
0: All right. Thank you, Christine.
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0: More people getting involved with what happens here at WEMU is how we move forward and move ahead. 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Put this one on your calendar, Saturday, June 27th. That's the date for our annual VIP tent party at Top of the Park. This time around, it's our Jewett Farewell Party, and that would be F-A-I-R. What, got it? Jewett and Fair, meaning David Fair and myself, both retiring from broadcasting at the end of the month. We'll be on hand, though, for the farewell party, right? The Jewett Farewell Party. Get it?
1: Farewell.
0: Farewell.
1: And fair.
0: Yeah, farewell. You got it. It's a Jewett Farewell Party. Those witty folks.
1: Yeah.
0: WEMU.org/donate. We also are down to just our last really couple of handfuls of Jewett size soup mugs. We found a box of these popular premiums as we were packing up and moving from King Hall to Halley Library. A $200 gift gets you one of these fantastic 18-ounce soup mugs, multi-purpose mugs, or for $300, you get not just the mug, but also the recipe book that came with the mugs as they were originally planned, but we're down to our last recipe
1: last
0: book.
1: One.
0: So $300 will get you both the mug and the recipe book. WEMU.org/donate or 734-487-2229. We celebrated the centennial of Miles Davis all month long last month on 89.1 Jazz. And just recently, in the past week or so, the great saxophone colossus Sonny Rollins left us. Tribute albums to Miles Davis and Sonny Rollins for you up next on New at 2. One-time Sonny Rollins sideman, Bobby Broom on guitar from Notes of Thanks. Bobby Broom playing the great Sonny Rollins Freedom Suite, a segment from Freedom Suite, 89.1 Jazz, New at 2.

0: 89.1 Jazz, new at 2 for this Thursday afternoon, the first day of our on-air fundraiser, our June on-air fundraiser. Michael Jewett along with Joe Taboni, and you know what, with, let me see, it's 2:52. I think we may officially have experienced our first lull.
1: It is kind of quiet.
0: Lulls generally I'm fine with. Lulls during the fundraiser? No, just not a fan of fundraising lulls at all. And this is the nature of things. This is Thursdays. We're doing stuff, whatnot. But it's just one of those things. It's like, okay, how do you get out of it? So you can help us out. If you want to do something really fantastic that takes like a couple of minutes, zap us that pledge real quick. Get us out of lull land. You can get us out of fun drive lull land by making a gift right now, WEMU.org, 734-487-2229. Just a few Jewett-sized mugs left. These rare collectible, and they truly are limited edition now. We found a box of these when we were moving, and we've got 10 of them left. 18-ounce magnificent Jewett-sized beverage mugs. We have one set of recipes that go with it as well. If you want the mug and the recipe book, $300 pledge. Just the mug alone, $200 gift to WEMU. 734-487-2229, WEMU.org. Can we acknowledge them on the air? I understand we have a gift right now.
1: Well, we have a gift here, and unfortunately on this form, I'm not sure if
0: I would think I anonymous. I would think the default
1: yes,
0: would be anonymous.
1: We can. And,
0: okay, there you go.
1: The default would be Deborah.
0: Thank you, Deborah.
1: From Ann Arbor is grabbing one of those soup mugs.
0: Okay,
1: a discerning listener.
0: We're down to 8 or 9.
1: Yes, and you don't want to miss this. You know, as the old thing goes, you'll hate yourself in the morning. Well, you'll hate yourself next week when you think I've got one of those mugs.
0: I've got friends who've been harassing me for half a decade now. I want a mug. I don't have a mug. Okay, you have 9 more chances.
1: Makes me an offer
0: to get a mug. Right? I'm like, no, I'm not selling you my mug. Trust me, I treasure those mugs.
1: Yeah.
0: You know, maybe the highlight of my many years in public radio is getting a mug.
1: Well, you know, some people get a bobblehead and some people get a mug. And, you know.
0: Well, everybody's got a bobblehead.
1: Yeah, right.
0: It's like a Funko Pop. It's like a Beanie Baby at this point.
1: Or a Chia Pet.
0: But, well, yeah. How long have you know?
1: I don't know where my Chia Pet is.
0: But a mug. This is like something you use.
1: You commune.
0: I had right. lunch today in what?
1: Your mug.
0: I'm going to have I'm going to have chili tomorrow and a Werner's like I do most Fridays. What am I going to have my chili with in?
1: A Jewett-sized mug.
0: Get yourself a mug. Don't mess around.
1: Don't miss out.
0: You have 9 more chances. $200 gift. WEMU.
1: Truly, let's get serious for just a second.
0: Let's get out of
1: lull. If you've been listening to Michael Jewett for low these many years, if his presence on your radio on a daily basis, it's just part of your thing, you know. You need this mug.
0: There you go.
1: You need to have this mug
0: in your
1: possession.
0: You deserve something nice.
1: In your kitchen, in your wherever you keep it.
0: You deserve something nice. Pick up on this. Limited time only. Tributes to Sonny Rollins, to Miles Davis, and a brand new one to Charlie Parker. Film executive and jazz drummer, Richard Barada's Another Kind of Bird, Charlie Parker's Yardbird Suite. Bebop to take us to news from NPR. Blues time for your Thursday afternoon on the way. It's 89.1 WEM.

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1: Live from NPR News, I'm Lakshmi Singh. The Senate is set to vote later today on billions of dollars for immigration enforcement. But first, it must deal with attempts by both Democrats and Republicans to kill off the president's plan to compensate people who claim they were targeted by the federal government. NPR's Sam Greenglass explains.
2: Approving 3 years of funding for ICE and Border Patrol should have been a cinch. Republicans do not need help from Democrats. But the measure stalled for 2 weeks amid GOP blowback to the unrelated so-called anti-weaponization fund. Earlier this week, Acting Attorney General Todd Blanche promised the fund was dead, only for President Trump to say he didn't know if the fund was scrapped. Some Republican senators have criticized Trump of sabotaging his own priorities. Sam Greenglass, NPR News, Washington.
1: A new study suggests President Trump's deployment of National Guard troops to Washington, D.C. has helped to reduce property crimes in the city with little effect on violent crime. NPR's Kat Lonsdorf says the number of Guard members in the nation's capital is set to double as the U.S. marks its 250th anniversary.
3: President Trump deployed the National Guard to D.C. back in August of last year as part of a federal task force to fight crime. Researchers at the Niskanen Center in D.C. studied police and crime data in the city, adjusting it to isolate the effect of the Guard deployment. What they found was that the deployment itself has had very little to no effect on violent crime in the city, which had already been trending down before Trump came back into office. The study did find that the presence of the Guard produced one notable improvement, about a 24% reduction in opportunistic crimes like theft and vehicle break-ins. That has come at a steep cost to taxpayers, more than $1.5 million per day for around 2,800 troops in the city. Kat Lonsdorf, NPR News, Washington.
1: Close Trump ally turned critic John Bolton has reached a plea deal that appears to resolve the Justice Department's criminal case against him. A person familiar with the matter says the president's former national security advisor during his first term plans to plead guilty to mishandling classified documents. Israeli airstrikes in Gaza killed at least 9 people early today, according to the health ministry. We have more from NPR's Anas Baba.
4: 4 Israeli helicopters launched missiles at apartments in Gaza City in the hours before dawn. The nearly simultaneous attacks took place without warning. Among those killed were the parent and 2 younger siblings of a 9-year-old Hala Lubad, leaving her the sole survivor of her family after she was pulled from the rubble. The Israeli military told NPR. The attacks targeted senior Hamas members. The attacks comes as Gaza's health ministry says May was the deadliest month this year, with 119 Palestinians killed. Israel is also expanding its control over Gaza. Troops occupy more than 60% of the territory now. Anas Babo, NPR News, Gaza City.
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7: 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Overnight low tonight around 62, 87 for a high tomorrow. Mid-80s on Saturday and Sunday. We get the sunshine on Sunday. Rain in the forecast on Saturday. We'll see how that develops. 86 right now, 89.1 WEMU. Incident-free on area roads. Looks like you're getting around okay. 6 minutes past 3 o'clock, Blues time, 89.1 WEMU. I'm Michael Jewett, the man, Muddy Waters.

0: Blues Time, 89.1 WEMU, day number one of our June on-air fundraiser. 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I'm Michael Jewett, along with the host of the Big City Blues Cruise this Sunday. When we wrap things up at with the Big City Blues Cruise, we hope to have raised $80,000 with the big boost from a community champions challenge. We can get there, but we need you to come through for WEMU. 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Thrilled to have as my guest this afternoon, Joe Taboni. What's the good word?
1: No sense wait until the last minute.
0: That's right.
1: As much as we would love to have a smashingly successful Big City Blues Cruise and have investments pour in, let's do it right now. Blues time is blues time. It's as good a time as any. It's a better time than most to make your investment in WEMU. You know, we could tell you for hours the things that we spend money on to keep this radio station on the air. Mm-hmm. It would bore you to tears, believe me. But the important thing is when you turn on the radio,
0: you
1: hear the blues, you hear the news, you hear what's going on, you hear your favorite syndicated programs here on WEMU. That does not happen without your active participation in a very small percentage of the people who listen and count on that being there every time they turn the switch make an actual investment in a financial way in the radio station.
0: It's the vast majority, and just the reality, it's the vast majority of people who listen to and enjoy
1: absolutely
0: what they hear on
1: there's no doubt that they support us.
0: They don't contribute.
1: But they don't contribute.
0: Right. Support, and it's like, I don't want to make light of that.
1: There's no distinction, really. But
0: the reality is, for WEMU to be here and be the station that you enjoy, it takes listener investment. 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
1: right.
0: 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I like to say the reasons why we have Blues Time and blues on a regular basis is so that you can hear Muddy Waters and Howlin' Wolf. That Muddy Waters and Howlin' Wolf are what we call core artists, artists that you hear on a regular basis. They make WMU, that's what WMU is about, is keeping that, you know, classic Windy City music, classic Chicago blues on the radio. So hearing Muddy Waters or Howlin' Wolf isn't some outlandish, outrageous, once in a blue moon type of thing. It's what you hear on a Thursday afternoon on 89.1 WEMU. 734-487-2229 or WEMU.org/donate. You also hear on a regular basis world-class artistry and musicianship and artistry from artists in our area. We're going to hear a couple of them right
1: all
0: now.
1: Right.
0: This cat will be very busy. Tonight he's at the Carytown Concert House.
1: Oh, yeah.
0: In a much-anticipated, sold-out performance with Thornetta Davis, Mr. B and Thornetta Davis, at the Carytown Concert House. Maybe you could bribe one of your friends that has tickets. I don't know.
1: Happy to say I'm going to be there.
0: Yeah, good for you. You're one of the lucky ones.
1: Yes, I am.
0: He'll also be our guest tomorrow during the afternoon in Blues Time, so come on back for that. And George Bedard as well. World-class artists that you enjoy hearing on WMU from our area. 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

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Signed to Alligator Records in the early 80s, today Little Ed Williams is an elder to a whole new generation of blues musicians. 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

0: 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I'm Michael Jewett along with Joe Taboni this afternoon. By the time Joe Taboni and the Big City Blues Crews wraps things up on Sunday, we hope to be at $80,000 raised. You can help us get there by making a gift right now. Your gift's being matched dollar for dollar through the drive, thanks to the generous investment of WEMU Community Champions. What part of this can you help us out with real quick? Get the party started. If you think there's just a wealth of people responding to this appeal right now, I'm sorry to tell you, that's just not the case. Nope. Help us out of this lull by making a gift right now.
1: Counting on Blues fans to bust us out of this lull. We are lulling right now, and we've got hot blues to try and warm things up here.
0: You know, I mean, just
1: playing them out.
0: This could be something different. Yeah. This could be something different. And maybe you wouldn't like it.
1: Nope, you might not.
0: Now, not everyone is a blues fan. It's just,
1: but there are a lot of them.
0: Well, true. Right now, they seem to be a silent group of people.
1: That would be the case.
0: But my point is, it's like, if you think, not everyone is a blues fan. And if you're listening on a regular basis to WMU between 3 and 4, you are.
1: I know you are a blues fan,
0: but if you think it's going to be someone else is going to make that pledge, maybe they don't like the blues
1: and they're not listening.
0: And if they don't like the blues and they're not listening, they're not going to make a pledge.
1: That's right.
0: So if this is what you love about WEMU, this is what you depend on. 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Come on out to the Jewett Farewell Party as myself and David Fair, F-A-I-R, Jewett Farewell Party. Mark that on your calendar. Saturday, June 27th at Top of the Park, the next to last day of the festival. Of course, the last day of Top of the Park. George Bernard and the Kingpins will be playing. Put that on your calendar as well.
1: Sunday.
0: Admission for two to our VIP party. 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As David and I are wrapping things up, we'll be on hand, as well as a bunch of other great WEMU supporters. Just one of our many thank you gifts here during it's still technically spring fundraising. It really is. It's still technically. Yes, I'm reliably told it's still technically. Well, it is on the calendar.
1: Well, it's still spring.
0: It's still spring.
1: There's no question about that.
0: As we're looking at the end of our fiscal year, we just got a few days left to that, making a big push toward this annual goal. 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Looking for that first, really, just that first handful. One of those quiet Thursdays. Not my favorite day of the week.
1: Where are you, Blues fans?
0: Not my favorite day of the week. Other than some building traffic volume, I think you're doing okay on area roads right now. Any slowdowns you encounter, I think, are just more people on the road at 327, lane closures, and the like. I'm going to say basically smooth sailing in general. 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Jimmy Vaughn, former, I'm going to say, Detroit Ann Arbor music cat, Johnny Nicholas in the mix here, along with Steve Riley, playing and singing some Clifton Chenier music for you on Blues Time today. 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

0: 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I'm Michael Jude along with Joe Taboni this afternoon. 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Right about now.
1: Each individual investment in WEMU gets us one step closer to that goal, and we'd like to thank M. Douglas Evans from Ann Arbor making an investment in WEMU. He says, I like the news, jazz, and the blues like everybody. And, well, we certainly appreciate
0: that
1: sentiment.
0: I hope that is the case with everybody.
1: Everybody likes the blues whether they know it or not, perhaps.
0: Well,
1: you know?
0: I don't know.
1: Sometimes I think
0: I can be persuaded, but
1: I find that when people hear the blues and really hear the blues, sometimes it has a transformative effect.
0: Well, we're hoping
1: that Blues Time this afternoon,
0: I would say sometimes that's the case,
1: has that transformative effect on you out there listening right now, because we
0: I don't want to be overly argumentative, but in my experience, either dig it or you don't.
1: Well, yeah.
0: But you know, and I don't make a judgment. I mean, there's some people that's just, you just hear, you know, opera is not everybody's thing.
1: That's certainly true.
0: You know, soccer is not everybody.
1: I'm kind of inclined to believe the blues is a little closer to the root, though. And sometimes it sneaks up on people.
0: Well,
1: not to be argumentative.
0: But yeah, but I'm just saying, I mean, I think it's pretty apparent that.
1: Yeah.
0: Not everybody is into this as much as we are.
1: That's probably true.
0: That's probably true. Or as much as you are listening right now. So the number one reason that people opt to not make a gift, not support the public radio station they're listening to, is they think someone else will do it. Someone else will do it. And while, yes, of course, that is true.
1: Historically, that has happened.
0: Someone else does. That's true. Someone else, there's a good chance that someone else is not a blues fan. Just the law of averages. Just the law of averages. If this music matters to you, support it on the radio, please.
1: We're counting on you.
0: Support
1: blues
0: it
1: fans.
0: On the radio. Two of the thank you gifts we're offering music-wise this time around, this fundraising season. The great Chicago band Little Ed and the Blues Imperials, their latest Slide Waves on Alligator Records. And that important question, what kind of world is this? And the Grammy-winning Tribute to the King of Zydeco, that's actually the name of the record, A Tribute to the King of Zydeco, co-produced by Steve Berlin of Los Lobos fame, and featuring just an amazing array of artists. The track we heard, My Soul, cooked up by Jimmy Vaughn, Johnny Nicholas, and Steve Riley. Also on the record, Lucinda Williams, Taj Mahal, Charlie Crockett, The Rolling Stones, Marsha Ball, Gino Delafosse, Sonny Landreth, C.J. Chenier himself, the son of Clifton Chenier, a very deserving Grammy-winning project. This is a very, very enjoyable tribute record. We heard Johnny Nicholas, Jimmy Vaughn, and Steve Riley doing My Soul, both for you today on Blues Time. You can get either of those CDs, for a gift of $85 or more to WEMU as a thank you gift to WEMU. And also for a limited time only, Jewett sized beverage mugs. We offered these as thank you gifts in the before time, sometime in the late teens, before the pandemic. They were flying out of here. They proved to be one of the most popular premiums in history here at WNU. So popular that the people that make them asked us to not make the request anymore. So we couldn't, and they went away, and we thought we were done. Well, the funny things happens when you have to pack up and leave and clean up and like, hey, what's in this box? Mugs! They're Jewett-sized mugs! This is your last chance to get a Jewett-sized coffee mug. $200 gift to WEMU. Pick up on one of the, just this magnificent 18-ounce mug. It looks like one of our great old black T-shirts with green lettering, our logo in green. And then it's black on the outside, green on the inside. $200 gift gets you the mug. If you want the recipe book that went along with the mug, we only have one of those recipe books left. $100 gift gets you the mug and the recipe book. Don't delay.
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0: one of my friends on Facebook. Say, hey, I want one of those mugs. I want one of those. Well, this is it. Right. 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The music world said goodbye to him a few months ago. The great deep soul and blues cat, Clarence Carter. 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
1: Looking to hear from you right now. We are lucky enough to have three WEMU listeners who checked in with us over the last little bit. We'd like to thank John Couture from Warren.
0: Thank you, John.
1: John says it's been a pleasure to listen to David and Michael all these years. We'll miss you both.
0: Thank you much.
1: And
0: thank
1: there you go. Much. Kevin Gilmartin from Ann Arbor.
0: Thank you, Kevin.
1: Also checked in, said 43 years of listening to great jazz.
0: Yeah, thank folks you. Are waxing, a man of exquisite taste
1: waxing
0: and judgment.
1: Waxing nostalgic
0: a man of exquisite
1: here.
0: Taste and judgment.
1: There you go. David A. Miller from Ypsilanti. Says, thankful for what you do. Enjoy the blues tremendously. The Saturday programs are spectacular.
0: Yeah.
1: Thank you, David.
0: Well, you don't have to wait for Saturday. You don't have to wait for Sunday.
1: Yep.
0: I mean, I understand that what you're contributing is for everything you enjoy. Everything that you enjoy. 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Basically, your last chance to get a Jewett-sized soup mug. These are beautiful 18-ounce mugs. They look like our great old black T-shirts with green lettering. Green logo. They were very popular premiums. We thought we were finished with them. We happened to find a box of them while we were packing up and moving. So we have just a handful of these left. They're $200 to get yourself this fantastic, one of the best pieces of WEMU drinkware ever. But they're so limited. Once they're gone, they're gone. They're not making them anymore. 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
0: Well, actually, maybe we should contact them if they want one.
1: Yeah.
0: See, they make public radio, rare public radio artifacts. 734.
1: They won't be here tomorrow.
0: 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O.V. Wright, A Nickel and a Nail, Born Under a Bad Sign from Albert King, and the late Clarence Carter with a young guitar slinger by the name of Dwayne Allman. And Clarence Carter's great, The Road of Love, all for you this afternoon on Blues Time. When next you hear him, he will be in the host seat, I believe. Are you? You're not coming in before Sunday?
1: I don't believe so.
0: Okay, next, I didn't want to misspeak. Joe will be back, of course, with the Big City Blues Cruise on Sunday. We will be wrapping up what we hope is a successful drive at that time to get there. A hearing from you sooner rather than later would be a good thing. 734-487-2229. My thanks again, Joe, for coming in.
1: My pleasure,
0: and Michael, helping out today. He and his group, the Phantom Blues Band, will be at the Royal Oak Music Theater. I think the date is the 10th of July, if I'm not mistaken. Check the ARCS website just to be sure. A classic from Taj Mahal for you. Blues time here on 89.1 WEMU. All things considered, coming up next.

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1: We are left with two choices. 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
2: I'm Elsa Chang.
3: And I'm Scott Detrow. The Trump administration appears to be backing off from certain actions the president had been pushing.
4: What you're seeing now is the American system of checks and balances beginning to work the way it's supposed to work.
2: Also, a closer look at President Trump's combative relationship with the press and with women reporters especially.
3: And how the liver of a homing pigeon might help it navigate.
5: That's the time when the pigeons have to rely upon their magnetic sense to find the direction.
2: Those stories and more after this summary of the day's news.
6: Live from NPR News, I'm Lakshmi Singh. The Senate has begun an all-day series of votes as Republicans attempt to pass 3 years of funding for immigration enforcement. The effort has been complicated by the president's nearly $2 billion fund to pay out taxpayer money to people who claim to have been targeted by what President Trump calls a weaponized federal government. NPR's Eric McDaniel reports.
7: The $70 billion package is meant to fund Immigration and Customs Enforcement as well as Border Patrol for the rest of the president's time in the White House. Republicans thought they'd found a path to pass it on a party-line vote. Democrats don't support the funding. But some GOP lawmakers are now demanding an end to President Trump's self-allocated anti-weaponization fund before they advance the package. Trump's acting attorney general told Congress the fund can be used to pay insurrectionists who threatened lawmakers and attacked the Capitol building on January 6th, 2021. Recent conflicting statements from the administration on whether it's decided to unilaterally end the payout fund have not helped matters. Amendment votes and negotiations will continue into the evening. Eric McDaniel, NPR News, The Capitol.
6: New York City officials say they are ready for huge World Cup soccer crowds expected later this month. At a press conference today, state and local officials detailed plans to keep fans safe. Here's NPR's Brian Mann.
8: Governor Kathy Hochul says New York City's bus, subway, and train system will boost service to move up to 100,000 extra people, many going to the New York-New Jersey Stadium where World Cup matches will take place. State and local officials are also stepping up anti-terrorism measures.
9: So you'll see more of a police presence, but also know that behind the scenes that our cyber analysts and experts are focused on this with every fiber in their being.
8: Mayor Zoran Bamdani says there may be even bigger crowds if a World Cup soccer game falls on the same day as a possible Knicks-Spurs NBA Finals home game.
10: This is a moment that we've been preparing for, we've been hoping for, and we feel fully prepared for.
8: The first World Cup match in the New York-New Jersey area is June 13th. Brian Mann, NPR News.
6: Mortgage rates in the U.S. are dragging down the spring home buying season. According to Redfin, new home listings are declining. And Pierre Stephen Vasaha says mortgage rates are elevated.
11: It was expected to be a strong home buying season. Average interest rates for a 30-year fixed mortgage dropped below 6% in February, the first time in 3.5 years. But the war against Iran increased the cost of borrowing, and this week the mortgage rate is about 6.5%. Real estate business Zillow says sales in May were below where they were a year ago, nearly 3%, and the housing recovery is back on pause. Families choosing to stick with renting are seeing the benefits of an apartment construction boom. The retail data company Yardi Matrix reports the average advertised rent was virtually flat compared to a year earlier.
6: It's NPR News.
12: 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And the Public Welfare Foundation, committed to advancing transformative youth and criminal justice reforms.
13: The time is now 4:04 with WEMU News. I'm Caroline McGregor. A huge throng gathered before and during Wednesday night's Ann Arbor School Board meeting. They were there to support Ann Arbor Education Association as it seeks a new collective bargaining agreement with the district. They held a rally in the administration building parking lot. A boisterous overflow crowd later packed the board's meeting room. AAEA President Fred Klein told those in attendance, teaching in Ann Arbor is rewarding but increasingly challenging.
14: Our educators continue to face escalating student behaviors, inadequate support systems, and the growing burden of redundant data entry requirements that pull them away from the work that matters most, teaching and supporting students.
13: Ann Arbor teachers have been working without a contract since January. The next round of negotiations begin on June 15th. Longtime Ann Arbor resident and co-founder of Michigan Parents for Schools, Steve Norton, has been appointed to the Ann Arbor School Board. Meanwhile, he replaces Don Wilkerson, who resigned in April. WEMU's Kevin Mershart reports.
15: Norton was one of six final candidates trustees interviewed during Wednesday night's meeting. He's lived in Ann Arbor for 40 years and has spent many years involved in school finance and policy matters. Norton says it's the common responsibility of the community to ensure all children can learn.
16: I believe that the human connection between a child and their teacher is central to the process of learning. And I believe that this connection between student and teacher requires an ecosystem that fosters that relationship and provides both student and teacher with the help and resources they need.
15: Norton will serve as trustee until the end of December. He says he does not intend to run for election this fall to fill out the remaining portion of Wilkerson's term. I'm Kevin Mershard.
13: Partly cloudy skies tonight, lows in the low 60s, Friday mostly sunny with a high near 88 degrees. Right now we have fair skies and 85 degrees at the studios of 89.1 WEMU. The time is 4:06.
17: 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I'm also a member of the Follically Challenged Club, so wearing a head covering is important when the sun is shining. 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
13: Good afternoon. I'm Caroline MacGregor, your host of All Things Considered. And here we are today for our June summer fundraiser. And with me is Jeremy Baldwin, host of the Roots Music Project. Hi, Jeremy. Good to have you here.
18: Oh, it's so great to be here, Caroline. Thanks for having me here. And it's always fun for me to come in, you know, into the newsroom. It's kind of like going like behind the scenes, like, you know, I don't know, like to the Twinkie factory or something. See how Twinkies are made. See how the news is done here. So thanks
13: scary.
18: For having me. Thanks for having me. And, you know, it's day one of the fundraiser here, and we're headed towards the end of the fiscal year. That's at the end of the month. Mm-hmm. So we are trying to raise funds for WEMU and public radio right here at Eastern Michigan University. 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I know that there are so many people out there who are listening every afternoon as they're probably getting into the car, heading home from work, maybe picking up people from school, and getting home or you know, running to the store before you go home. 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Mm-hmm. 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And before we get too far, Caroline, I don't want to forget, I want to thank Daniel, Kucera. Daniel is from Chelsea, Michigan, and he got in his gift right at the end of blues time there. So, Daniel, we thank you very much.
13: Thank you, Daniel.
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13: Hey, now we're talking. And, you know, Jeremy, you and I were talking just briefly before the program and about, of course, the importance of local news, the attack on news nationwide, really.
18: Yeah.
13: Journalism is becoming, you know, it's under threat. It's something that we are working hard here at, you know, as an NPR affiliate to, you know, maintain the integrity of what we do. 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
18: Absolutely. And I you know, one of the main reasons that NPR, PBS, all public media had all the public funding taken away by Congress last year is because of unhappiness by them about the journalistic side of NPR and PBS. 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But not everyone is. So if you do believe in this kind of journalism, hyper-local journalism that tries to tell all sides of the story, that's fair, it is really important, more crucial than ever, to support this kind of journalism like you hear every day at WEMU, because there are people out there who they don't even hide it. They would like it to go away. And so if you would like it to stay here, and if you've come to rely on it, if it's important to you, and if you think it's important to the discourse in our nation as a whole, no joke, we got to support this. WEMU.org, 734-487-2229.
13: And, you know, WEMU really seamlessly blends award-winning comprehensive national and international journalism with the local news we do here. We have reporters on the ground out covering the meetings. Kevin Mershart's out at just about every meeting.
18: All the time. I mean, he's everywhere.
13: And but, you know, that's something that we really do well.
18: Yeah, I do. I think that's true. I am always amazed by the news staff here. You guys do a great job covering the local scene here. I rely on it personally, and I know I am not alone in that. 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I got just a couple more thank yous that just came in here, Caroline.
13: Excellent.
18: Jean Thomas from Saline, Michigan, renewing her gift to WEMU, and John Weiss from Ypsilanti renewing his gift. Thank you. It's great to hear from new friends renewing.
13: Yeah,
18: like to
13: absolutely.
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3: 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I'm Scott Detrow in Washington.
19: And I'm Elsa Chang in Culver City, California. A bipartisan majority in the House voted on Wednesday to end the war with Iran. The move is seen as the clearest rebuke of President Trump's actions in the Middle East after 3 months of war have further destabilized the region and sent oil prices soaring. The War Powers Resolution passed by a vote of 215 to 208, with four Republicans joining Democrats in support. One of those Republicans is Representative Brian Fitzpatrick of Pennsylvania, who joins us now. Welcome.
20: Thanks for having me.
19: So why did you vote in support of this measure?
20: Simply put, to follow the law. There's a statute on the books. It's a War Powers Act of 1973. It says a number of things. The two most critical are the 48-hour notification period, which did occur, And the second is within 60 days of hostilities that the matter be approved by Congress, either through an AUMF, an authorized use of military force, declaration of war. Mm-hmm. We are past that 60-day mark. So I've made very, very clear to the White House and to House leadership that I would be enforcing the law, you know, unless the Supreme Court declares that statute unconstitutional or unless there's a change in the law, we have to follow the law as it's currently written. So that's what I did for every War Powers resolution that has been brought to the floor after that 60-day period I've supported.
0: Well, on Truth Social today, I'm sure you saw this, President Trump called yesterday's vote, quote, meaningless. And then he called the four Republicans out. He said that the four Republicans who supported the resolution were, quote, bad, and added their grandstanders. They should be ashamed of themselves. How do you respond to the president there?
20: Well, everybody's entitled to their opinion. I don't take any offense to any criticism. You know, I have a job to do. I think it's very, very important for every representative to remember who your bosses are. We do not report to any person or any party here in Washington, D.C. We report to the people back home, the people in our districts who vote for us, who sent us here, and who we represent. It's very, very important for every representative to never, ever lose sight of that. I come from Pennsylvania's 1st District. It's Bucks and Montgomery counties in Pennsylvania. It's a very, very independent-minded group of individuals, great people that I'm proud to represent, and they want independent representation. They want their representative to follow the law and to follow the Constitution and not be intimidated by criticism or politics. So that's what I've done in this instance and in every other instance.
0: But let me ask you, because President Trump has also criticized this vote, saying that, look, he's in the middle of negotiations with Iran to end the war. Are you at all concerned that this vote could undermine those talks?
20: Well, I think following the rule of law is an American strength, right? I mean, that's what one of the many reasons why we're the beacon of freedom around the world.
0: We even have at to the be cost of potentially interfering with these negotiations.
20: Well, how do we justify not following the law, right? I mean, I think that, and by the way, I think it's important to note, I introduced my own War Powers Resolution, which would have addressed the very issue that you're raising here. We authored something. It's bipartisan. We have Democrats and Republicans on board. We introduced it during Operation Epic Fury a few months back that would have allowed for a tolling of that 60-day period during legitimate periods of ceasefire and negotiations. And that would have afforded the president and all future presidents, for that matter, time to negotiate. That legislation was not considered. So we are left with two choices. We either need to follow the law or we need to change the law. We cannot violate the law.
0: Putting aside the actual law, the administration has been saying that this war is necessary to push back on Iran's nuclear ambitions. You sit on the House Intelligence Committee. What is the best way to address Iran's nuclear ambitions in your mind?
20: Well, there's a number of ways. You know, the same way we need to be addressing Russia and any other adversary across the globe. You know, diplomacy is always the first option, economic pressure. There's a number of tools in the what we call the IC toolbox, intelligence community toolbox, to preserve world order and world peace. Military action is obviously always the option of last resort. It must be. So I think multiple things can be and are true at once. Iran was the world's largest state sponsor of terrorism. I think that's been accepted by multiple administrations across party lines throughout our lifetime. They were racing towards a nuclear weapon. You know, whether they were weeks or months, people can debate that point, but they were close. I think we can, you know, everybody who's in the intelligence community, including myself, know that to be true. But it's also true that we are a nation of the rule of law. And our Constitution, in the brilliance of our founders, set up three separate independent branches of government, each of which is a independent constitutional check on the other. And we have to be true to that system of government. That's what allowed our country to be what it is.
0: You mentioned that lawmakers need to listen to their bosses, their constituents. But, you know, in a lot of primaries so far, Republican voters have voted out incumbents who have gone against President Trump, right? And I'm curious, what kinds of conversations are you having with your colleagues, if you care to talk a little bit about that, about when is it safe for Republicans to oppose Trump's policies and when it is politically not safe?
20: Well, I really reject that conversation to begin with, because we have a job to do, and that's to represent your district. And second, the perspective you take to this job is very important. If you go about your day worried about losing your job, then you're never going to be good at your job. You can't be worried about losing it. You have to have a healthy perspective for what this job is. This job is a short-term public service. It is not our title. It is not our office. It is on loan to us by the public for a short, limited period of time. And if you take the perspective that you're more worried about your legacy than you are about reelection, you're going to be much better at your job. You're going to be much more effective. And you'll be able to live with yourself at the end of the day, which is far more important than any short-term reward. So that's what I urge of all of my colleagues. You know, I lead the two-party group in Congress, the Problem Solvers. We're the only bipartisan group in Congress. So I talk to everybody. I talk to all my colleagues, and I always, you know, preach these virtues.
19: Brian Fitzpatrick, Republican Congressman from Pennsylvania, thank you very much.
20: You bet. Thanks.
3: Homing pigeons rely on a variety of signals to navigate the skies, including magnetism, but it's never been quite clear how exactly the birds detect magnetic cues. A team of researchers proposes the answer might be found in a pretty unexpected place. Here's science reporter Ari Daniel.
1: Drop a homing pigeon somewhere it's never been, and the bird can flap its way back home.
21: You have to provide them actually a good home so that they want to return. And that means good food and nice, cozy housing.
1: To fly home, a pigeon has to figure out where it is and in which direction to go, says Martin Bukelski, who directs the Max Planck Institute of Animal Behavior in Germany. They rely on odor cues, the sun, visual landmarks, and magnetic direction, which is using Earth's magnetic field to orient and navigate.
21: It would be as if you're put into a forest where you know my home is east. And then you have a compass, you just go east, you end up at your cabin.
1: Pigeons rely on magnetic direction under certain circumstances.
21: That is either at night or during completely overcast conditions.
1: For decades, researchers have struggled to explain how these pigeons sense magnetic direction. Then, some years back, Bukelski was attending an interdisciplinary meeting where he met someone he might never have encountered otherwise, immunologist Christian Kurz from the University of Bonn in Germany.
22: And in the coffee break, we talked to each other. Show me one scientist who doesn't like talking about their research.
1: Kurz told him he'd been studying immune cells called macrophages when he stumbled upon something surprising. In the spleens of mice, these cells responded to a magnetic field.
22: One of the jobs of these cells is to eat and degrade old red blood cells. Our red blood cells contain hemoglobin.
1: And hemoglobin contains iron. This bundle of iron atoms gives those immune cells magnetic properties. And the researchers wondered if something similar might be true for homing pigeons. So they examined cells from across the bird.
23: And then we figured out that it's actually the liver who has the strongest magnetic properties.
1: Klivia Lizovsky is a cell biologist at the University of Bonn. Turns out the same kind of macrophages in the livers of homing pigeons also store oodles of iron atoms.
23: And then the next question was, do they really play a role in animal navigation?
1: To answer that, the researchers traveled to the south of Germany near the Swiss border with 34 pigeons that would need to fly 12 miles to reach home. In a little more than half the birds, the team used a drug to temporarily deplete those iron-containing macrophages. When it was completely overcast, so no directional cues from the sun, says Martin Bukelski.
21: That's the time when the pigeons have to rely upon their magnetic sense to find the direction. And the ones without the macrophages were basically lost.
1: But the ones with the macrophages could do it. And when the sun came out, the birds that had been lost managed to find their way home.
21: And then I thought, wow, my God, this could really be real.
1: In particular, these macrophages may be acting as a kind of internal compass that can detect magnetic direction. The findings are published in the journal Science.
24: I haven't yet seen the smoking gun that says this is the way they do it.
1: Catherine Lohman is a behavioral biologist at UNC Chapel Hill who wasn't involved in the study. The authors do present microscope images showing the immune cells sitting alongside nerve fibers, but Lohman isn't sure how a magnetic signal would then be relayed to the bird brain.
24: There's no mechanism that I know of for macrophages communicating with the nervous system.
1: Still, she's open to the possibility, and the researchers are looking forward to the experiments needed to really clinch their new theory.
22: One thing I have learned in many years of research, you should never be too certain that you are right. Nature's always more complicated than you think.
1: For NPR News, I'm Ari Daniel.

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1: And welcome back to our summer fundraiser. This is our end of fiscal year, and I'm Caroline McGregor, your host of All Things Considered. With me this afternoon is Jeremy Baldwin, host of the Roots Music Project. Hi, Jeremy.
2: Hey, Caroline. It's so great to be here on day one of, it's technically spring, almost summer.
1: Well, I suppose,
2: it feels like summer.
1: Yeah.
2: It definitely feels like summer out there today. But the important thing is that we're fundraising here for 4 days, and this is day one, and we're going to go through the Big City Blues Cruise on Sunday evening. 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
1: Absolutely. And, of course, we're here building against, an uncertain future, so to speak. 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And we're just asking you again to help, make our future strong. And, we're going to survive here at WEMU. 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
2: Absolutely. 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That's 734-487-2229, the number to call. And as I said, there's a $40,000 matching gift right now. So really, every dollar you give up to that $40,000 is going to be matched thanks to these community champions. And, the community champion level for a listener is $1,200 or $100 a month, which, when you split it up like that, really isn't such a painful, pinch every month. You can pay it all at once if you want, or you can split it up monthly. And community champions for a $1,200 gift to WEMU or more, get a lot of special perks as a community champion. You get to come to our special State of the Station breakfast, which happens every January. That'll be coming up in early 2027. You get admission for two to our Top of the Park VIP party, which is coming up very soon.
1: Big deal.
2: Yeah, this is coming up, and this is the big farewell to Michael Jewett and David Fair, who are both retiring from the station very soon. And maybe, the best perk, actually, is you get the free shuttle transportation to the Detroit Jazz Festival over Labor Day weekend, and that preferred seating up front for all the shows at the
1: deal, because of the traffic and trying to get a good spot.
2: You can get there. You don't have to worry about driving and parking and all that. You can go there. You can have yourself a drink and not have to worry about getting back. Plus, you get the good spot, the VIP area up front, so you get the best view of the shows and the artists. So this is for a $1,200 gift to WEMU right now, or $100 a month. And think about it. If you give $1,200, we got this matching gift. It's like giving $2,400, basically. So, this is your chance. You don't want
1: to
2: miss out on this.
1: Time to call. WEMU.org
2: or call us at 734-487-2229. 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
1: And think of the value that you place in WEMU. 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We're basically a community forum, because we provide those vital voices and programs like Washtenaw United and On the Ground Ipsy. 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And we want to hear from you right now, 734-487-2229, or like Jeremy said, go online, WEMU.org/donate. And again, this, we just We're building that reserve against an uncertain future.
2: Absolutely. We don't know what the future holds here. We know that public media has been a frequent target of the government, unfortunately. So we want to make sure that we can keep this service strong and survive. And that is what we're trying to do here every day. We're trying to bring you the news and information and, of course, give you a little break from that with some entertainment and some musical nourishment during the rest of our days and our week.
1: I like that. Musical nourishment.
2: Boy,
1: but
2: don't we need it, though?
1: You
2: know, it's important to keep up on the news and know what's happening in Washtenaw County and around the world.
1: But it
2: can
1: be depressing.
2: It can be hard to get that all the time. So we don't do it all the time. We also give you a break.
1: Solved.
2: Yeah. You get some music to satisfy you a little bit and give you a little bit of a reprieve, a little musical nourishment. WEMU brings you that. WEMU.org, 734-487-2229. But I like the balance we have. Music, news, information. You get a little bit of everything.
1: Yeah,
2: and
1: absolutely.
2: you get national and international, and you get local and what we call hyper-local, you know, down to the smallest level here of local at WEMU.
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2: Absolutely, and you know, we'd love to. 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It just takes a minute or two to make a gift, or we'll walk you through it over the phone at 734-487-2229. 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And you're going to feel like you've done your part.
1: Absolutely. And, you know, from the news perspective, we're here to offer you stories. We've got the election coming up in November, so in the August primaries. And we will be covering all of that. And our reporters in the newsroom will be bringing you up to speed on all the latest, the Ann Arbor mayoral race and all the other elections that are important to hear right here in Washtenaw County. And we are here to offer you that information. And you can't get that information everywhere, live and local, like we provide.
2: This is where I get my information about this. And I know I'm not alone. I know that... if you get, you know, your information about school boards and elections and all that at WEMU, please support it now. WEMU.org, 734-487-2229.
1: And with WEMU Local News, I'm Caroline McGregor, and here's an update. The Ann Arbor School Board late Wednesday night appointed a longtime resident and education activist to its open trustee position. Stephen Norton has lived in Ann Arbor for 40 years. He's the co-founder and executive director of Michigan Parents for Schools. He was one of six finalists the board interviewed for the position. Norton says the board and administration must work together for the good of the students.
3: It can't just be, well, tell us when you've got a proposal ready and we'll just say yay or nay. There's got to be an interaction there. Everyone has to understand what's going on. Everyone has to be able to explain what's going on to their constituents.
1: Norton will be a trustee for the rest of the year. He's also made it known he will not be running the fall to fill out the term of Dan Wilkerson in the fall. A large crowd packed the parking lot of the Ann Arbor School Administration Building Wednesday. They were part of a rally demanding district teachers get a fair contract. WEMU's Kevin Mershart brings us up to speed.
4: Give me a shout if you support Ann Arbor teachers!
5: Teachers were joined by parents, students, and other union members demanding a fair contract. The last proposal was nearly unanimously rejected by members of the Ann Arbor Education Association. Vice President of the Michigan Education Association, Brett Smith, told the teachers all state educators are behind them.
6: We have been monitoring this situation from Lansing for almost 3 years now, and nothing makes me more angry to hear that we have educators working without a contract.
5: Superintendent Jazz Park says the district loves and respects all of its teachers and employees. Mediated negotiations between AAEA and the administration resume on June 15th. I'm Kevin Murchard.
1: Eastern Michigan University Athletics Department has received recognition from the Mid-American Conference for its institutional sportsmanship. The Collegiate Athletics Association, MAC, made up of 13 schools and its members across all of them, chose EMU to receive the Institutional Sportsmanship Award for the 2025-26 season. Greg Steiner is EMU's Senior Associate Athletics Director for External Affairs. He says this is the first time the university has been recognized in such a way by its peers.
7: They saw something in what our student-athletes and coaches do to compete, to represent EMU with dignity and class and making sure they take pride in the integrity of the sport.
1: Steiner says EMU will continue to represent positive play and support fellow MAC athletes heading into the fall season. A quick check on your roads now. We do have a crash on westbound I-96 at Kent Lake Road. It's blocking the right shoulder. Tonight's weather forecast, partly cloudy, lows around 62. Friday, mostly sunny and 88. Showers and thunderstorms are possible Friday night. Otherwise, mostly cloudy with a low around 64. It's 4:35.
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9: From NPR News, this is All Things Considered. I'm Elsa Chang in Culver City, California.
10: And I'm Scott Detrow in Washington. President Trump has long had a contentious relationship with the press, labeling it fake news, attacking reporters personally.
11: If you want to do that, then you're a stupid person, and you happen to be. I mean, I know you.
12: Why would a stupid question like that be asked?
10: His attacks on reporters who are women, though, continue to make headlines. Here is an exchange from Wednesday with CNN's Caitlin Collins. It started without her asking a question.
13: Is a young, beautiful woman, never smiles. I never see a smile off her face. I see her standing there with hatred in her eyes.
10: Senior political correspondent Tamara Keith covered Trump for years as an NPR White House correspondent and is a past president of the White House Correspondents Association and joins me now. Hey, Tam.
14: Hey.
10: Needless to say, not the first time Trump has attacked Collins. This is a pattern.
14: This is a pattern. He has gone after her personally and directly, repeatedly. But it's not just Caitlin Collins. It is so many reporters who cover the White House. Quite frequently, when someone asks a question that the president doesn't like, instead of pivoting or answering the question he wants to be asked, like most politicians do, mm-hmm. he instead attacks, and those attacks can be very personal.
10: And they seem to be much more personal for women reporters, especially when he starts talking about their looks and their demeanor and other things.
14: Yes, he on Air Force One during a Q&A with reporters said, "Quiet piggy," to a reporter who was asking about the Epstein files.
15: Quiet piggy.
14: A reporter recently was asking him about, another female reporter was asking him about the White House ballroom and potential cost overruns. And he again insulted this reporter, insulted their intelligence.
15: I doubled the size of it, you dumb person.
14: He does go after men sometimes. He did recently call a male reporter from the New York Times, called his reporting treasonous.
15: You should write. I actually think it's sort of treasonous what you write, but...
14: But that is the exception, not the rule.
10: Going back to what happened this week, how did Caitlin Collins respond in the moment?
14: You know, she played it incredibly straight. He did say, "You used to be a conservative from Alabama." She said, "I'm still from Alabama." And she asked questions. In fact, when he sort of distracted himself and weaved and started attacking her initially, he was responding to a question about the $1.8 billion anti-weaponization fund that many congressional Republicans are really upset about. He attacks Collins, and then later she asks him again and presses him on that anti-weaponization fund. Then on her show last night, she didn't talk about herself. She didn't make it about herself, but she did have to play that interaction because it was news.
10: Mm-hmm. I want to ask you a question that I have gotten probably hundreds of times as a former White House correspondent as well. And I know you've gotten it a lot. What do you say when people say, why don't the other reporters stand up to Trump in these moments? When he attacks one of your peers personally, insults them personally, why isn't there more group pushback saying you can't talk to another person like that?
14: It's a pretty complicated answer. In part, it is the dynamics of the press corps today. In the past, the people in the room or on Air Force One with President Trump were entirely independent reporters who were picked by the White House Correspondents Association to be there. Now the White House picks the vast majority of the people who are in the room, and they pack that room with people who are very favorable to the president. And when he's attacking a reporter, he's trying to avoid answering something that he doesn't want to answer. And so the best thing that we as a press corps could do is to just ask that same question. Keep following up. Don't let the president get away.
10: NPR's Tamara Keith, thank you so much.
14: You're welcome.
9: A new study suggests that the National Guard's presence has done little to reduce violent crime in Washington, D.C., despite the steep cost for taxpayers. President Trump deployed more than 2,000 troops to the city last year as part of a task force to reduce crime. Here to talk more about that is NPR's Kat Lonsdorf. Hi, Kat.
16: Hey, Elsa.
9: Okay, so tell us more about this study.
16: Yeah, so the study was done by the Niskanen Center. That's a nonpartisan think tank here in D.C. And basically, researchers there took publicly available crime and policing data for the city and adjusted it to specifically isolate the effect of the first 6 months of the Guard deployment here. Just a reminder, President Trump first deployed the Guard here back in August of last year as part of a task force specifically to fight crime and beautify the city.
9: Mm-hmm.
16: What researchers found was that the deployment itself had very little to no effect on violent crime in the city, which had already been trending down before Trump came back into office. The study did find that the presence of the Guard produced one notable improvement, about a 24% reduction in opportunistic crimes like theft or vehicle break-ins.
9: Huh.
16: I talked to Richard Hahn. He's one of the authors of the study, and here's how he put it.
17: You know, I think on balance, the National Guard's deployment is not a failure. You know, I think there's success in what they've done. But I guess the point that we try to make is, you know, compared to what?
16: Basically, he said you could get the same outcomes or possibly much better outcomes for much cheaper with simply more thoughtful policing.
9: Yeah. Can you just remind us what has been the actual cost of deploying the National Guard to D.C.?
16: Yeah, it costs about $600 a day per Guard member deployed here. That's according to an estimate released last year by the nonpartisan Congressional Budget Office. So if you multiply that by the 2,800 or so Guard members we have here right now, it costs a little more than $1.5 million a day.
9: A day.
16: Yes. I should say I reached out to the White House about this report. Spokesperson Abigail Jackson told me it should, quote, not be taken seriously, saying that the task force and the National Guard presence here have, quote, driven down crime, beautified the city, and improved quality of life for countless individuals without providing evidence of that.
9: Okay, can you just paint a picture for us? For people who are not in D.C. and
16: yeah.
9: who cannot see this on their own, give us a sense of what it has been like with the Guard all around. Like, what are they doing?
16: Yeah, Elsa, I mean, I see troops on the streets multiple times a day at this point. They're in my neighborhood. They're sometimes on my street. Many of them are armed. You know, the Guard have no arresting power. That's against the law, but they can detain people.
9: Mm-hmm.
16: They are largely carrying out what are called high visibility patrols to make their presence known. That's likely why we've seen this decrease in these opportunistic crimes like breaking into someone's car. But again, it's at a high cost to taxpayers.
9: Right. And this report is coming out just weeks after federal officials announced a so-called summer surge
16: mm-hmm.
9: of law enforcement in D.C. We've got the country's 250th birthday celebrations coming up, and we're expecting about, what, double the number
16: yeah.
9: of Guard troops this summer? That's right?
16: Yeah, that summer surge is going to bring the number of National Guard troops here to 5,000 in the coming days. That also means a doubling of the cost. So it'll be around $3 million a day to have them here this summer.
9: Wow.
16: And, you know, also zooming out a bit, I've been covering Trump's controversial deployments of the National Guard for months now. And something constitutional scholars have told me they're concerned about is the danger of normalizing uniformed troops on the streets in non-emergency situations.
9: Mm-hmm.
16: And it seems like that is happening here in D.C. You know, there's certainly a sentiment that people don't want the Guard here. There's signs all over the city telling them to go home and things like that. But generally, it's become so normal to see them that no one really reacts anymore.
9: That is NPR's Kat Lonsdorf. Thank you, Kat.
16: Thanks so much.

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1: And welcome back to All Things Considered. I'm your host, Caroline MacGregor. And we are here for our summer fundraiser. This is the end of our fiscal year. And with me is Jeremy Baldwin, host of the Roots Music Project. Jeremy, we're doing well so far, aren't we?
2: Yeah, it's been a great day so far for day one of this June fundraiser. And we're trying to raise, by Sunday evening, at the end of the Big City Blues Cruise with Joe Taboni, we're trying to raise for at least $40,000, because if we do that, we have a very generous match from a group of community champions. If we can raise $40,000 by Sunday, they will match that with another $40,000, and we'll be at our overall goal of $80,000. So that's a lot of numbers, but the important thing to know is it's day one, and we're up above $13,500 already for the day, which is great. But, you know, every dollar is going to count here, and every listener is going to count to help us reach this goal. So we need everyone who listens to the station, who loves the station, who gets something out of the station to stand up and give something back. This is a great time to give because, as I mentioned, there's a match here. So really, every dollar that you decide to give between now and Sunday is matched. So, you know, if,
1: which is fantastic.
2: It is. So if you can give $250, for instance, that's like giving $500. So this is the kind of deal that doesn't come around every day. So I encourage you to give now. And actually, I think there's a lot of different levels, a lot of different premium gifts available, but that that day sponsor gift is I was thinking about would be a good one for
1: it
2: somebody.
1: It would be. And that's, the day sponsorship is available for $365. This is a donation, and you can actually hear your personal message on WEMU 8 times a day.
2: Yeah.
1: And this can be on the day of your choice. So, you know, it's a perfect way to commemorate special occasions or honor accomplishments or remember your loved ones, you know, so there's, you know, and we do reserve the right to edit copy, but still,
2: yeah. And you can't get political or anything like that, but
1: but
2: you know, we get so many birthdays and anniversaries or like you said, remembering somebody, you know, I kind of like reading those, they're kind of special, you know,
1: they are. I love the anniversaries and, you know, when people have been married, they've hung in there a long time.
2: That's right. Yeah. And then, you know, a nice gift to give back to WEMU and you get to do something, you know, well, you get to choose the message more or less, but we get so many beautiful little messages from listeners. So I'm sure you've heard those if you're a regular listener to WEMU. Maybe you want to get in on that action there. It's a $365 gift. Mm-hmm. You can go to WEMU.org, just choose the day sponsorship, and then we'll work with you on the language and the day you want to do it. Call us up. We'll walk you through the entire process over the phone at 734-487-2229. And Caroline, I'm not that good at math. What's 365 times 2? That would be, because you're doubling your money here. Hold on a second. 365.
1: I'm more an English

0: actually do know the answer to that, but yeah, we're just
1: well, you
0: we're
1: do.
0: Focused
1: you
0: on
1: do. You do. Not me.
0: Here. Oh my goodness. So yeah, you know, again, the number to call is 734-487-2229, and you know. WEMU, I'm speechless here. WEMU, really, you know, we want to continue to provide what NPR started off with, and that was a vision to, you know, inform the community. And of course, I'm a news person, but music, just community information is so important in this day and age, but not just sort of sound bites. You know, we want to give you sort of more in-depth reporting, and then of course the salve of the music, the musical nourishment. As
1: that's
0: you
1: right.
0: Said.
1: Yeah,
0: love
1: no,
0: that.
1: That's right. 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
0: And welcome back. And here we are for our summer fundraiser. This is the end of our fiscal year. And with me, Jeremy Baldwin, host of the Roots Music Project. Jeremy, we're well on our way to building a reserve for our future. 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
1: That is the way that it's going to happen, if it's going to happen. 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You'll see the logo, Power to the Public. 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In fact, you hear us say that all the time on the air. 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And that means very simple idea. But, you know, that's the way that it works. We come to you a few times of the year, like right now, and we ask you to make a gift and give something back. And, you know, we don't tell you how much. There are different levels available. Whatever you can give back now is going to be important to add up together. You know, we build this pot of money together. Some people give a little, some people give a lot, and then we get to the end there, and we've got our 40,000. Yeah, that's right, the pot at the end of the rainbow. And we've made it, and we can keep doing what we're doing right now, which is bringing you the news and information and traffic. And, you know, I can come on tomorrow and bring you the music. And that's how it goes, because of the public.
0: Right.
1: And, you know, we all understand the concept here, but you know, the one thing missing is you, if you haven't given yet. So WEMU.org, 734-487-2229 is the number to call to make your gift now.
0: And don't forget, you know, when you make your gift, you're directly supporting what Jeremy just talked about, music, which is the broader local arts scene here in Washington or County. And then, of course, news, local news, hyper-local news, and fact-based reporting, which I think we set ourselves apart with. And there's a lack of news entities in the area. So, you know, we want to continue to keep that going strong. And it's you, our listeners. And, of course, your investment helps others also listen to our station. So keep supporting us. It's 452.
3: Former reality TV star Spencer Pratt has made a splash on the national political scene as he's run for mayor of Los Angeles. But he is far from the only reality TV star following in

0: President Trump's footsteps and taking a swing at elected office. As NPR's Sage Miller reports, reality TV can be good training for the political arena.
1: Luke Gulbranson had just gotten off the phone with his parents, was sipping his morning coffee, reciting his daily prayers, and listening to President Trump speak when he made the decision to run for Congress.
2: We're in the situation we're in now, where our rural healthcare facilities were worried about their doors closing, right? The cost of gas is up, fertilizer's up, everyday goods are up, affordability is a problem.
1: Running as a Democrat to unseat Northern Minnesota Republican Congressman Pete Starbar, Gulbranson is a political newcomer, but he is no stranger to the public eye. Millions of people watched him on three seasons of Bravo's reality television show, Summer House.
2: Reality television, that's something that found me. I didn't find it. I wasn't out there trying to be on reality television.
1: Gulbranson is one of three former reality TV stars trying to break into the political scene this election cycle. Farrah Abrams of MTV's Teen Mom announced she is running for Austin City Council, though she hasn't officially filed. And perhaps the most well-known is Spencer Pratt, the villain from the early 2000s MTV show The Hills, who is vying for LA mayor. Pratt didn't respond to NPR's interview requests, but he told Joe Rogan in April that he never wanted to be a politician. That changed when his house burned down in an LA wildfire.
3: I see that nobody is stepping up to run against the mayor who's responsible for this disaster and so many other disasters.
1: Pratt wrote online that attack ads and comments don't faze him. That's because his dirty laundry has been aired for decades. Gulbranson also caught some heat during his time on TV. He was portrayed as the small-town, dreamy, Midwestern man who sometimes played with the emotions of his female castmates. Gulbranson says his experience on Summer House prepared him for politics.
2: It helps me in having thick skin because I've noticed that politics is actually worse than reality television. and it's a darn shame.
1: David Bressenham is a reality TV executive producer and teaches at Stanford University. He believes stars' time on TV teaches them skills traditional politicians struggle with.
4: You need to be able to interact well with cameras. You need to be able to speak in sound bites, and you need to be able to present your ideas as succinctly as possible. If you've had success in reality TV, you're probably pretty good at those.
1: Plus, he says Gulbranson and Pratt are already known to many voters in a way that resonates.
4: If you watch the shows, these people have been in your living rooms. You've spent a lot of time. Maybe you've been online talking about them. Even if you don't like them, they're familiar to you.
1: For Luke Gulbranson now on the campaign trail, he is leaning on his relatable upbringing rather than the parasocial relationship created on television. Gulbranson moved back to his Minnesota hometown, where he manages his maple syrup business. After growing up on welfare, he hasn't seen much change in what families can afford.
2: In reality television, it affects me. It affects the way I'm perceived on how I'm edited and produced and stuff. Congress, it affects the lives of other people, right? Like, you can watch a TV show and you might care about it, but it's not like affecting your health care, right? It's not affecting the cost of goods every time you're putting gas in the car.
1: Those are problems he wants to fix if he makes it to Washington. Sage Miller, NPR News.
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6: Welcome back to your local All Things Considered here at WEMU. I'm Caroline McGregor, your host, and with me today is Jeremy Baldwin, and he is the host of the Roots Music Project, and we are here, of course, for our June summer fundraiser. 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
7: 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If you call us up again, we can take a comment. That's 734-487-2229. But it's fun for me to hear some listener feedback, and it's gratifying to hear, you know, as we get these financial gifts back from listeners, and we've been having a good day so far. We're up over $13,600 for the day, which is a pretty good day already, and we're not done yet. We're going for an overall goal of at least $40,000 by Sunday evening at the end of the Big City Blues Cruise with Joe Tiboni. And if we can reach that $40,000 goal, there's going to be a match from this great group of community champions. So if we can get to 40,000, we get another 40,000 into the bank, and we'll hit the overall goal. I know this is a lot of math, of $80,000 by Sunday evening. Yeah, exactly.
6: We were shocking.
7: Yeah, math is not what I signed up for when I got into radio, but unfortunately, this is the way that it goes. So we're looking for $80,000 by Sunday evening, and we're hoping that you can help us with just a small part of that. And you know, the thing I like about public radio also is we don't tell you how much to give. You know, right. You know, I'm sure all of us here, Caroline, and our great producer here, JP, we have different streaming services and stuff like that at home, and they tell you how much to pay. And if you don't pay, they cut it off.
6: Yeah, if you don't. We're not demanding.
7: Yeah, first of all, your radio doesn't get cut off if you don't give.
6: That's true.
7: Second of all, we don't send you an invoice every month, and then, you know, you know, you get to decide. You can give or not, and you can decide.
6: Nag.
7: Yeah, that's right.
6: I mean,
7: except,
6: we might be doing a little bit.
7: Except
6: of
7: maybe
6: nagging,
7: today,
6: not too much.
7: But you get to decide what the station is worth to you. You make that decision, and then you give a little bit something back. And this is one of those times of the year where we ask you to do that. 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
6: And don't forget, we have that community champion gift that's available for, this is a $1,200 donation. Yeah. And I know you mentioned it earlier, but this is an invitation for two to the State of the Station event in 2027, actually.
7: Yeah.
6: And then, of course, the Top of the Park VIP party in 2026. That's coming up
7: soon. Yep.
6: Very soon. And that's quite the event. And then you can also get free shuttle to the Detroit Jazz Festival and preferred seating. So
7: yeah, which is a great perk.
6: That.
7: Yeah. And so that's, you know, $100 a month or $1,200 all at one time. You can do that, stretch that out if you want to over the month, which you can do with any of your gifts, by the way. You can decide if you want to give monthly. Maybe it makes it a little easier for you. So, you know, we'll walk you through that again, and we'll help you to set that up any way you want to. A lot of people just have the money come out of their account every month. Makes it a lot simpler for you. And you don't have to think about it, and maybe it's less painful. WEMU.org. 734-487-2229, the number to call.
6: And every little bit counts, so it doesn't matter what, you know, obviously more is better, but a bit of support is going to help us here keep that reserve for the future, which is what we really want to build up here at WEMU, so that we've got the programming that you, you know, really value. And again, you know, consider what you do value about whether it's the news, the music, but it's all good stuff.
7: That's right. 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
9: Live from NPR News in Washington, I'm Ryland Barton. President Trump says the U.S. will spend nearly $700 million to support coal-fired power plants.
10: Today we're officially invoking the Defense Production Act to save 13 coal plants in West Virginia, Kentucky, North Carolina, Indiana, Tennessee, Arizona, Arkansas, Oklahoma, North Dakota, and Wisconsin.
9: Trump cited the Cold War-era national defense law to support coal plants across the country and help build new coal plants in Alaska and West Virginia. If built, the plants would be the first new U.S. coal plant since 2013. Environmentalists say the plan would put polluters first and jeopardize Americans' health. The Pentagon has announced another deadly strike on a boat in the Pacific. NPR's Quill Lawrence reports U.S. forces have killed more than 200 people this way on suspicion of narco trafficking.
11: U.S. Southern Command released a grainy surveillance video on social media of a small boat exploding into flames. Southcom said two men died in the strike and alleged that they were trafficking drugs to the United States. Since last September, the U.S. has hit at least 60 boats this way and in one case returned to kill shipwrecked survivors. President Trump has declared drug cartels to be a terrorist group at war with the United States. Human rights advocates say these strikes amount to murder. Government data suggests that the supply of cocaine arriving in the U.S. hasn't decreased in the 9 months since the military began lethal strikes on the small speedboats. Quill Lawrence, NPR News.
9: Election officials are still counting ballots in California after Tuesday's primary election. As NPR's Miles Parks reports, that's expected because of how the state votes. But President Trump still sought to cast doubt on the process.
12: All of California's 23 million registered voters are allowed to vote by mail. And election officials can receive mail ballots up to a week after Election Day, as long as the ballots were postmarked by Tuesday. That means votes for the primary race are still rolling in, which also means finalizing a winner can take a while. It's been the case in the state for years. But President Trump still posted online that he thinks the counting delay is evidence of fraud. California is home to a handful of competitive House races this November. And if any of those elections go the Democrats' way, experts expect the president to use similar tactics to contest the results. Miles Parks, NPR News, Washington.
9: Today marks 37 years since the 1989 Tiananmen Square crackdown in Beijing. Chinese authorities are intensifying efforts to erase the memory of the massacre of hundreds, possibly thousands, of pro-democracy protesters. Police have told victims' families to call off an annual tribute at a Beijing cemetery. In Hong Kong, police have increased scrutiny to prevent commemorations. The Tiananmen Mothers Group continues to demand justice and accountability. Amnesty International has criticized the suppression, calling it a heartless act by Chinese authorities. Wall Street rallied today as oil prices fell. The Dow soared nearly 1.75%. This is NPR News.
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6: It's 5:04 with WEMU News. I'm Caroline McGregor. Longtime Ann Arbor resident and co-founder of Michigan Parents for Schools, Steve Norton has been appointed to the Ann Arbor School Board. He replaces Don Wilkerson, who resigned in April. WEMU's Kevin Mershart reports.
14: Norton was one of six final candidates trustees interviewed during Wednesday night's meeting. He's lived in Ann Arbor for 40 years and has spent many years involved in school finance and policy matters. Norton says it's the common responsibility of the community to ensure all children can learn.
15: I believe that the human connection between a child and their teacher is central to the process of learning. And I believe that this connection between student and teacher requires an ecosystem that fosters that relationship and provides both student and teacher with the help and resources they need.
14: Norton will serve as trustee until the end of December. He says he does not intend to run for election this fall to fill out the remaining portion of Wilkerson's term. I'm Kevin Mershart.
6: A proposed new high-rise apartment complex for downtown Ann Arbor has cleared its latest hurdle. The 10-story building would be at 315 West Huron at First Street across from the Delonis Center. It would feature 285 units with 15% set aside as affordable housing. It would also include a rooftop bar and a lower-level coffee shop. City planner Joshua Sheikh says the site plan fulfills what the city is looking for in new projects.
16: Including the provision of sustainability features, all-electric design and rooftop solar, affordable housing, open space, and efficiency in land use and respecting the neighboring historically significant Almendinger building.
6: The Ann Arbor Planning Commission approved the rezoning and site plan. It now goes to the City Council. The developer wants to build a new pocket park and walk-through near the railroad tracks next to the development. Partly cloudy skies tonight, lows in the low 60s. Sunshine tomorrow with a high near 88 degrees. Right now we have fair skies and 85 degrees at the studios of 89.1 WEMU.
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6: And welcome back to All Things Considered. I'm your host, Caroline McGregor, and with me today is Jeremy Baldwin. 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Jeremy, hi.
7: Hello again, Caroline. 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
6: And Jeremy, you know, we've been talking a lot about the unbiased reporting that we do here at WEMU, and you know, but we have storytelling and music, and all of this is something that our listeners, I know, really have depended on over the years and come to love. 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And if you're in your car right now, you can do this when you get home or pull aside, yeah, but do it safely.
7: Don't have an accident. We don't want to have to read about an accident you had.
6: No, and you know what? On that note, I'm just going to give our listeners a little update on the roads. There is a crash right now at eastbound M14 at Beck, and that is blocking the left shoulder as well as the right lane and the right shoulder. And we have a disabled vehicle on eastbound M14 after Sheldon that's causing some slowdowns there. So just keep those accidents in mind.
7: Yeah. You know, I'm surprised how often I hear these updates about a traffic incident like that. You know, when I'm out there on the roads, mm-hmm. and it's really important to hear that, and you're like, oh, I'm not going to go that way or whatever.
6: Right,
7: or
6: people are listening.
7: Yeah, it happens all the time, so I know I'm not alone in that. So if that those traffic updates are important to you, or the weather updates, you know, we've gotten through the worst winter months for now, but now we're into that like summer storms that, you know, can come through sometimes. And if that's important to you, to make sure you know what's going on with the weather as well, make sure you're supporting it. It's WEMU.org, 734-487-2229. You know, we are now operating here at WEMU, as are all other public media stations, both TV and radio, without any federal funding that was mm-hmm. cut by Congress last summer. That is still the case. There is no resumption of that funding in sight at this point. So it is more important than ever that we have to basically make up something like 10% of our budget that is lost now for the foreseeable future,
6: which is a large portion.
7: Yeah. And so we can only do that with extra, you know, we had, you know, last year we had to raise X amount. We have to raise about 10% more just to be in the same place we would have been at with the federal funding. So it's so important, if you haven't given before, to give now, so we can make up that difference and start to build a reserve, against these kind of cuts in the future. Cause like I said, I don't think they're coming back anytime soon. So make a gift, WEMU.org, 734-487-2229.
6: And your donation will help WEMU remain strong and independent as we navigate this new stage of affairs. 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And again, we thank those listeners who have shown their support today. And, you know, we encourage you again to step up and do that as soon as you are able to. Again, we want to continue to offer you, you know, the great music and the news that you have really, you know, that's a part of your day now, and that's something that people have come to value.
7: A part of your day and then a part of your life, you know, that's the thing. 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I don't want to imagine that, and that's why I'm a donor to the station, because it's important to me just personally, not just because I also work here. But I get a lot out of listening to the news and the music and everything that happens here at WEMU. 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I don't want to find out.
6: No.
7: Yeah, I mean, so, you know, this is it's a real hub for the community in so many different ways. WEMU.org, 734-487-2229.
6: And again, thank you to all the listeners who have pledged their support so far.
18: From NPR News, this is All Things Considered. I'm Elsa Chang in Culver City, California.
0: And I'm Scott Detrow in Washington. This month will mark 2 years since the beginning of the end of a presidency, when the calls for then-President Joe Biden to end his campaign for a second term reached a fever pitch.
19: Dealing with everything we have to do with, look, if we finally beat Medicare.
0: This month also marks the first time we are hearing about that period from the person closest to the former president, his wife, Jill Biden. She sat down with me to discuss her new memoir, View from the East Wing.
20: You are walking off stage with President Biden after that debate.
21: Yeah.
20: And he turns to you and he says, I really effed up, didn't I? And you said, yes, you did.
21: Yes, you did. Yeah.
0: At the time, the former First Lady didn't think it was the beginning of the end. Joe Biden told me she never questioned her husband's fitness for office before or after that debate performance. But as the weeks went on that summer, it became clear to the Bidens that most Democrats disagreed. Biden dropped out of the race and quickly endorsed his vice president, Kamala Harris.
20: When he did make that announcement, you write in a lot of detail about that day, and you write about the phone call that he had with Vice President Harris that morning.
21: Mm-hmm.
20: And you say that when she was talking to him about when and how he would endorse her, you had to leave the room.
21: I was overwhelmed. I mean, it was, you know, just all of it, the swirl of it all. You know, how was he going to do it? When was he going to do it? What were the steps? What was the process? It was overwhelming. And Scott, you have to remember, you know, he's my husband.
20: Yeah.
21: I love him. And to watch what he was going through and to think, I mean, he's been in public service. We've both been in public service for 50 years.
20: Mm-hmm.
21: That's a long time. And at one point, it just got too much.
20: So it wasn't necessarily that you thought she was doing anything wrong. It was just the
21: moment.
20: No,
21: it was just I was overcome.
20: Yeah, yeah. You know, Vice President Harris wrote in her book that she felt like she could have had a better chance if she had more time to run.
21: Mm-hmm.
20: And I'm wondering what your response is to that thinking of, should President Biden made that decision earlier if he was going to make that decision? Could he have helped his vice president?
21: Know, I'm not a political pundit. I don't know.
20: Yeah.
21: I don't know. And that's my answer.
20: When I covered the campaign, when I covered the White House, I was one of...
21: Oh, may I say, though, I did think she was going to win.
20: You did? So you were surprised?
21: Absolutely.
20: Yeah.
21: I mean, I campaigned all over the country for her.
20: Yeah.
21: And I saw the enthusiasm. I saw the excitement. And I went to bed that night, election night, thinking she was going to win. I was shocked when I got up in the morning and somebody called me and said, have you seen the news? So I truly believe she was going to win.
20: I know you say you're not a political figure, but you know a lot about politics. You know a lot more about politics.
21: Yeah. I've lived it.
20: But given that, have you thought Do you have a sense of why you think America wanted to put President Trump back in the White House in that moment?
21: I have no idea.
20: Yeah. Knowing how it all played out, if you could tell yourself anything during that 2023-2024 mm-hmm. period, is there anything you'd tell yourself?
21: You know, Scott, after what we went through, it was really hurtful. I think it was a dark period in our lives that people we considered to be friends or supporters said such hurtful things. And so to look back, it wasn't just me and Joe. Yeah. Look at our grandkids. You know, seeing them go through that and how hurt they were. I'd never want to go through that again.
20: There's a chapter in this book about a really intense week of your life. The week where mm-hmm. you were shuttling back and forth yeah. between official duties yeah. as First Lady in France mm-hmm. and Hunter's trial. Mm-hmm. Why was it so important to you to be in both places that week, to do this? I remember seeing the schedule and thinking, how can she do this? You're in France, you're back in Delaware, yes, you're in France, yeah, you're in
21: yeah,
20: Delaware.
21: Yeah.
20: Why did you feel like you had to be both places?
21: Well, first and foremost, I'm Hunter's mother.
20: Yeah.
21: And of course, I was going to be there for him. But I also knew I was First Lady. And I was expected to carry out my duties as First Lady. And I did.
20: You wrote at the end of that chapter, in the end, working so hard to be impartial, we guaranteed that Hunter would meet the worst possible mm-hmm. fate. Can you tell me more about how you thought about all of that?
21: Well, I think, the process was just so unfair to Hunter. And in trying to be so impartial, Joe, you know, not interfering with the Justice Department, but then Trump got elected. He said there was going to be retribution. He said he wanted Hunter Biden in jail. And there just was no way.
20: He would have been sentenced before Trump came back into office. So can you tell me more about what specifically you were worried about what Hunter's fate could look like with a President Trump compared to a President Harris?
21: Oh, my gosh. Well, I don't really know, but I certainly don't think it would have been fair under Trump. And then when he heard Trump on the TV over and over and over saying, you know, Hunter Biden should be in jail, Hunter Biden, you know, that he was going to make sure that our son went to jail, it just was not fair. And we knew what was going to happen. So that is why Joe changed his mind.
20: He truly changed his mind.
21: He truly changed his mind.
20: You had about as close of a view of the role of First Lady as you could get, I think, before you got it. You're second lady for
21: yes.
20: 8 years.
21: Yeah.
20: You were a Senate spouse for a long period of time. What?
21: Yes, a long time. We're not going to go into ages here.
20: But I guess what about that role was different than you thought it
21: would
20: be?
21: Oh, my God, it was so much different because I thought, second lady's going to be just like First Lady, you know, maybe a little bit harder. But it is completely different. Your responsibilities are completely different. The expectations, the security, it was at a much higher level. I saw Michelle go through it and did such a beautiful job with such grace and poise. And to see her thrown into it and how beautifully she did. I mean, it was amazing.
20: What's your advice to President Trump is term limited? Either way, there's going to be a new person coming into that job in a couple of years. What's your advice, Democrat or Republican, man or woman, what's your advice to that next first lady or first gentleman about what to expect?
21: Do it your own way. I mean, be authentic to yourself. I think every first lady comes into office and has whatever she has determined she's wanted to work on. I had what I wanted to work on. Everyone does it differently. Barbara Bush did it differently than Laura Bush. Hillary Clinton did it differently than Michelle. I mean, Melania is doing it differently. It's her way. So each woman so far, spouses, have chosen their own path.
20: Former First Lady Jill Biden, her new book is The View from the East Wing. Thank you so much for talking to us.
21: Oh, you're welcome. Thank you for having me on.
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3: The World Cup kicks off next week, and fans everywhere are showing their support by wearing the jerseys of their national soccer teams. But in Colombia, the team's colors are getting soiled by politics. John Otis explains.
4: Go to Colombia! Go there!
2: In its final warm-up before the World Cup, Colombia beat Costa Rica before a packed stadium here in Bogota. Jazzed about Colombia's first World Cup appearance in 8 years, many fans wore the team's yellow jersey. But the shirt is now enmeshed in political football. That's Colombia's far-right presidential candidate, Abelardo de la Estrella. A millionaire lawyer who admires President Trump, he often wears tailored suits. He even designed his own fashion collection that includes luxury watches and tennis shoes that sell for $1,300 a pair. But now, to take advantage of the good vibes surrounding the national side, De La Espreya and many of his supporters are dressing in the team jersey. The candidate wore it while giving a victory speech after winning the most votes in the first round presidential election on Sunday. However, his new look doesn't sit well with Ivan Cepeda. He's a left-wing senator who finished second on Sunday and will face De La Espreya in a runoff on June 21st.
4: De La Espreya acostumbra a robarse las cosas. Ahora se roba la camiseta de la Selección Colombia.
2: At a news conference Monday, Cepeda accused De La Espreya of, quote, stealing the national jersey.
4: ¿Cuándo acá la Selección Colombia es patrimonio de la campaña del señor De La Espreya? La selección nos pertenece a todas y todos.
2: Since when did the national team become the property of De La Espreya's campaign? Cepeda said. The national team belongs to all of us. Supporters of De La Espreya accuse Cepeda of sour grapes and of his own sartorial faux pas.
22: El estilo de cuello de esta camisa, míramelo bien. Se le llama estilo Mao. En homenaje a Mao Zedong.
2: A former communist, Cepeda wears collarless shirts that remind some of his online critics of the late Chinese dictator Mao Zedong.
23: Le gusta y le gusta más las de sus camaradas, es decir, la camuflada con la que le atentaron con tanta violencia a los colombianos.
2: Bogota politician Nicolás Velasco claims Cepeda has links to drug trafficking rebels and prefers camouflage to the national jersey. Others have posted altered photos of Cepeda wearing pro-guerrilla t-shirts. It all mirrors a dust-up in Brazil 4 years ago. That's when far-right President Jair Bolsonaro turned Brazil's team jersey into a partisan symbol during his failed re-election bid before the 2022 World Cup.
24: Se va a cobrar este cobro, este tiro de esquina. Ya viene para buscar el doble cabezazo.
2: But in soccer-mad Colombia, this game plan could pay off. Although Colombia has scant chance of winning the World Cup, many pundits are predicting that the jersey-wearing De La Espreya will win the presidency. For NPR News, I'm John Otis in Bogota, Colombia.
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6: And welcome back to All Things Considered. I'm your host, Caroline MacGregor, and with me today is Jeremy Baldwin, host of the Roots Music Project, and we are here for our June summer fundraiser. Jeremy, how are things looking right now?
7: Well, we are in day one, getting towards the end of our live day of day one of this June fundraiser, looking to raise $40,000 by Sunday evening, and we're approaching $14,000 right now raised so far for the day, which is a good day so far, but we want to raise as much as we can to set up our colleagues tomorrow morning to have a successful day. 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
7: Up there. Yeah. You're just looking at Matt Hobson modeling.
6: I was. I was just looking through these, you know, the unisex crew neck sweatshirt. You know,
7: it's
6: that's
7: pretty
6: available
7: sharp,
6: for $200. And, and there's Matt wearing it.
7: Looking good.
6: I was
7: looking
6: just
7: sharp.
6: Wondering, is he being paid to model this?
7: Well, you know, he is a model in addition to everything else. But yeah, you can get all the information there at WEMU.org, or we can tell you about it at 734-487-2229, the number to call.
6: Again, this is our June summer fundraiser, and we rely on you, our listeners, to keep us strong, our future strong, and we are trying to put a reserve aside here because of the uncertainty with, you know, federal funding cuts. 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
7: absolutely,
6: please make that call, make that donation. 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And
7: I was going to say, about 7 to 8% of listeners at WEMU take that extra step to make a gift. So about 7 or 8% of listeners like you actually give something. And that's not that
6: it's
7: out
6: not
7: of
6: a huge amount.
7: No, it's not. But it's also not that out of line for public radio in general or public television. But no, you know, if
6: just
7: you think about
6: it, could do.
7: Yeah, exactly. So 92 or 93% of people aren't giving something back. But as you mentioned, you know, federal funding has now been cut indefinitely for all of public media, including WEMU. So it's more important than ever that we add to the number of listeners who also give. So if you're part of that 90+% who's never given to WEMU, or maybe it's been some years or decades since you have given, it is really an important time to step up and give something back if you value what you hear at WEMU. If you value the hyper-local news coverage that you get from Caroline McGregor and the rest of our news staff here, if you value those traffic reports when you're headed to work in the morning or coming home in the afternoon or evening, if you value the weather, if you like hearing about what's going on with local elections, local school boards, there's all kinds of issues out there right now in our area.
6: Elections are coming up imminently.
7: They're coming up. It's going to be a busy summer and fall when it comes to politics here in Washtenaw County. Make sure you support that, especially if you've never given before. I will ring that bell for you as a little special bonus. You can pick up a different premium at different levels. You could get a Power to the Public shirt or hat or mug or something like that, or whatever you choose. See, we have a great selection of CDs as well. The way you do that, if you've never done it before and you're nervous about it, go to WEMU.org. It's pretty self-explanatory, but if you'd like to talk to a person to help you out with making a gift, call us up, 734-487-2229. And remember, every dollar you give being matched right now up to $40,000. So this is an important time to give for everybody, especially if you've never given before.
6: Absolutely. And don't forget, your pledge of support helps those people who cannot afford to support. So, you know, there are a lot of people there who really value the services we provide, the stories, the news, the music, and they'd love to, you know, support us, but they're not able to. So yeah, that's another thing.
7: I look at this as like building like a building or, you know, like a, you know, skyscraper or something. You know, some maybe one person
6: foundation
7: gives. Yeah,
6: bricks
7: you,
6: going
7: yeah,
6: up,
7: yeah. And some puts a lot of bricks. You know, somebody gives 10 bricks. Another person gives one brick. Mm-hmm. Maybe you give a half a brick. Another person gives 1,000 bricks. And then, you know, but we get there. You know, we reach our goal at the end. And that's the way that works. 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So what part of that can you take to help out WEMU? 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
6: And, you know, we've got that, you know, we really do a lot here for local culture and especially the music scene. 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Jeremy wants to ring that bell at some point
7: here
6: soon.
7: I do,
6: so,
7: absolutely.
6: New donors, super
7: Yeah, we
6: welcome.
7: Haven't done it yet this afternoon, so let's get...
6: Be that new
7: donor.
6: Won't
7: you be the first to, you know, get that in the door right now? You know, make a gift. 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
7: That's right.
6: So step up today, and you know, if you have a chance, if you're driving right now, obviously don't do it right now. 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And, yeah, just make that decision.
7: And you'll feel good.
6: You will. And we'll feel good. Yeah. And we'll provide you, you know, what you've come to depend on.
7: Absolutely.
6: The time is now 5:32, and with WEMU News, I'm Caroline McGregor. The Ann Arbor School Board late Wednesday night appointed a longtime resident and education activist to open its trustee position. Stephen Norton has lived in Ann Arbor for 40 years. He's the co-founder and executive director of Michigan Parents for Schools. He was one of six finalists the board interviewed for the position. Norton says the board and administration must work together for the good of the students.
15: It can't just be, well, tell us when you've got a proposal ready and we'll say yay or nay. There's got to be an interaction there. Everyone has to understand what's going on. Everyone has to be able to explain what's going on to their constituents.
6: Norton will be a trustee for the rest of the year. He's also made it known he will not be running in the fall to fill out the term of Dan Wilkerson. A large crowd packed the parking lot of the Ann Arbor School Administration building on Wednesday. They were part of a rally demanding district teachers get a fair contract. WEMU's Kevin Mershart reports.
1: Give me a shout if you support Ann Arbor teachers!
14: Teachers were joined by parents, students, and other union members demanding a fair contract. The last proposal was nearly unanimously rejected by members of the Ann Arbor Education Association. Vice President of the Michigan Education Association, Brett Smith, told the teachers all state educators are behind them.
5: We have been monitoring this situation from Lansing for almost 3 years now, and nothing makes me more angry to hear that we have educators working without a contract.
14: Superintendent Jazz Park says the district loves and respects all of its teachers and employees. Mediated negotiations between AAEA and the administration resume on June 15th. I'm Kevin Mershart.
6: The Mid-American Conference has recognized Eastern Michigan University's athletics program for its sportsmanship and conduct. The 13 schools and their members that make up the sports conference chose EMU for the 2025-26 Institutional Sportsmanship Award. Greg Steiner is EMU's Senior Associate Athletics Director for External Affairs.
8: I think the one core that you can always look back to is treating others the way that you hope to be treated, and I think that's what Eastern does really well.
6: Steiner says this is the first time that EMU has been recognized with such an award by their peers. He hopes, he adds that he hopes student athletes and staff continue to display integrity during the 2026-27 season.
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18: From NPR News, this is All Things Considered. I'm Elsa Chang in Culver City, California.
0: And I'm Scott Detrow in Washington. This week, like so many others, has been characterized by a back and forth between Iran, the United States, and Israel. There's the fragile ceasefire, the bursts of fighting, and the ongoing efforts to get a final deal. That as Israel wages a war in Lebanon that is likely to interfere with any type of final agreement to end the war between the U.S., Israel, and Iran. What has been new this week is a widening gulf between President Trump and Israeli Prime Minister Benjamin Netanyahu. Those frustrations burst into public view this week amidst reports of a fiery phone call between the two men. So what is the future of the U.S.-Israel relationship, and how does the past influence where things go? Those are the questions I put to NPR's national security correspondent Greg Myrie and White House correspondent Franco Ordonez on NPR's national security podcast, Sources and Methods. We are at this point where Trump is frustrated with Netanyahu. Trump has done so much for Netanyahu that Netanyahu has pushed the U.S. government to do for a very long time, among them moving the U.S. embassy in Israel to Jerusalem, inviting him repeatedly to D.C., lobbying other officials in Israel to pardon him, you know, entering into a war with him. Has Trump gotten anything in return from all of that?
9: Yeah, I mean, look, support for Israel is very big in American politics. It's particularly big in the GOP, among the Republican Party. And it's even bigger among white Christian evangelicals. And this is a massive or a very big part of Trump's base. So clearly, this is a very important, you know, constituency that Trump is speaking to. He's always speaking to his base. He always puts them first in most political decisions. But I will say some of those dynamics are changing, particularly among young voters and more populist voters who are, you know, growing weary of all this foreign intervention.
0: Yeah.
9: And you're starting to see that. So
0: Tucker Carlson wing of
9: the Tucker Carlson, the Marjorie Taylor Greene wing. But, you know, kind of a broader swath of Americans, too. I mean, I was actually talking with Aaron David Miller, who served, advised presidents in both Democratic and Republican administrations. This is how he kind of described it to me.
11: And you have an American public that no longer sees Israel as David. Israel is now Goliath.
0: Greg, what's the best way to think about how the relationship between the U.S. and Israel has changed?
12: Yeah, so it's been a close relationship on many levels, particularly the military level. But it does have these real moments of tension that we've seen this week. This is by no means unprecedented. I'm thinking back in the early 1990s when Jim Baker was Secretary of State, very frustrated with the Israelis. He was testifying before Congress. And he really just sort of snapped, and he said,
13: if that's going to be the approach, and that's going to be the attitude, there won't be any dialogue, and there won't be any peace.
12: When the Israelis are ready for peace, they can call me at this number. And then he read out the White House number.
13: 202-456-1414. When you're serious about peace, call us.
12: We've seen Netanyahu frustrate almost every president, certainly the Democratic presidents, with his resistance or outright refusal to engage in negotiations or serious negotiations with the Palestinians.
0: And I know you interviewed former Israeli Prime Minister Ehud Barak. What did he have to say about the current wars?
12: Yeah, so, you know, I wanted to talk to him because he was the prime minister in 2000 who pulled Israel out of South Lebanon after an 18-year occupation. And he said that, you know, he had been thinking about this for 15 years, since the mid-1980s.
16: You know, I sometimes ask, why did you pull out the soldier from the security zone in 2000? I said the right question is not why I did it in 2000, why it was not done 15 years earlier. Because for me it was a stretched tragedy that has no explanation in a rational way.
12: It was interesting because Israel and Hezbollah have fought repeatedly since then. He took a lot of criticism for that. There were supporters, a lot of Israelis who thought it was time to get out of Lebanon, and others who said that's only going to encourage Hezbollah and that they will continue to fight, and that indeed has been the case. But he said it was still the right thing to do now. He said he would even support some limited actions in Lebanon now because Israel needs to protect its communities in the north. But it shouldn't be a long-term thing. He thinks there are opportunities to work with the Lebanese government and others in the region to curb Hezbollah, and that's the way it should be approached, that Israel is never going to completely eradicate Hezbollah.
0: Franco, when it comes to shifting public opinion on Israeli policy and how much that's really started to reshape American politics, the ultimate leverage that President Trump has over Prime Minister Netanyahu is, as we were talking before, American military aid to Israel. That has always been such a political live wire when other presidents have hinted at possibly restricting it or pausing it. President Biden, you know, never ultimately did that, but certainly got a lot of criticism when it would come up as a proposal. What is stopping Trump from potentially at some point, if he can't get Israel on the same page about Iran, from making that same threat?
9: The Republican Party still largely supports Israel in many of these different ways. We talked about the white evangelical Christians. And I think it would be a pretty big break for Trump to kind of pull that away and to pull that support or even threaten that kind of support.
0: To that end, Greg, does Israel need U.S. support to continue its military actions in Lebanon or Iran?
12: Oh, absolutely. Particularly if it were to be in Iran, Israel depends on U.S. defensive systems to shoot down missiles, perhaps even drones. So that piece of it is very critical. Israel could still conduct its operations in Lebanon to some extent the way it has in Gaza, at least in the short term. But Scott, if Israel is bombing Lebanon, they're doing it with American-made planes like F-16s and F-35s. They're using American weapons that have been provided by the American taxpayer. So certainly in the longer term, to keep up any sustained operations, Israel is heavily dependent on U.S. weapons and military assistance.
0: That was NPR National Security Correspondent Greg Myrie and White House Correspondent Franco Ordonez. We were talking on NPR's weekly National Security Podcast, Sources and Methods. 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
1: 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Hutto. Signed to Alligator Records in the early 80s, today Little Ed Williams is an elder to a whole new generation of blues musicians. 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
2: And welcome back to All Things Considered and our June summer fundraiser. I'm your host of All Things Considered, Caroline MacGregor, and with me is Jeremy Baldwin, host of the Roots Music Project. Jeremy, you know, we've just been talking about the importance of our listeners to WEMU and our future here, and of course we're trying to build that reserve to keep us healthy, strong, and, you know, we do depend on our listeners more than ever now after federal funding cuts.
3: 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So every gift is getting us closer to that $40,000 goal, and once we hit that, that will be doubled. 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We'll walk you through making a gift over the phone, live and in person. And there are all kinds of nice little premiums. You know, if you're kind of on the fence here and you're like, I don't know, well, you know, maybe pick up a shirt or there's a new Power to the Public WEMU hat available right now. That's a gift of $150 or more. And you just heard about the Little Ed and the Blues Imperial CD, which is a great blues album. 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
1: And if you're a news buff, you know, we do here at WEMU, I think one of the best things we do is, you know, we provide that local, hyper local input on the news events that are so important, whether it's data centers, whether it's the Ann Arbor School Board meeting. There's things, the council meetings, we've got reporters out attending those, bringing you the latest every morning. And you know, this is stuff people want to know what's going on in their backyard. We need that information. And here at WEMU, we can provide it quickly because, you know, that's the great thing about radio as a medium. You can get news fast, rapidly.
0: It's live and local. Yeah. We're here.
1: Absolutely. And, you know, that information is just, it's huge. It's comprehensive. And, we want to continue to do that. And, you know, again, it's looking at the value that you see in the programs here that you like the most, whether it's the music, the news, of course. But, you know, it's, again, WEMU has made a niche for itself over the years, and we want that to continue because we are unique.
0: Absolutely. And, you know, like you said, we're unique for a lot of reasons, but the fact that we do so, we're all unique
1: individuals here.
0: But, you know, it is a unique, a pretty unique format here because it's music and news and information. It's very local. These are the kind of things that don't happen as often anymore in any radio, but as in public radio as well. But you hear it here every day. You're getting the local music hosts. You're getting the local news hosts in addition to the programming from NPR and beyond. If you like that mix, make sure that you're supporting it at WEMU.org. Caroline, I'm always so impressed when I'm listening to the WEMU news staff in the, you know, in the morning or in the afternoon. You guys are, well, first of all, you're around town. You're talking to people around Ann Arbor, Ypsilanti, and beyond. But also, you know, you have people coming in here for interviews. And I, you know, I learn about so many things I would have no idea about. And I, you know, I hear, I might not meet these people in person, but I hear them speaking and talking about, you know, whatever they're up to, that, whether this is a politician or someone who leads a community organization. We hear from all these stuff. Yeah, environmental people. And I just wouldn't know about this stuff. And it really is enriching to me. And I feel so much more connected to the community and just to the area that I live in. And I don't know where I would ever hear about this otherwise. And that's why WEMU, one of the reasons WEMU is so important to me. And I get that from the WEMU news team, whether it's you or Kevin or David or Anna or whoever else. It's just a big part of my life and my day and my week, listening to WEMU. And I know I am not alone in this sentiment. I know there are others out there who feel the same. And if you haven't had a chance yet to make a gift during this drive or maybe ever, we'd love to hear from you now to support that, to expand this. We want to keep doing what we're doing, but even do even more for you if we can. You can make that gift at WEMU.org. You can call us at 734-487-2229.
1: Yeah, and as you said, you know, WEMU, we're not just really broadcasting here. We really are a community forum of sorts for the local area. And, you know, it's like programs, you know, some of what you just mentioned, Washtenaw United, issues of the environment. You know, David Fair has done a tremendous job on those programs over the years. And
0: Cinema Chat, right?
1: Yeah. Cinema Chat, yes.
0: Yeah, we learn about movies.
1: JP here, you love that, don't you?
0: Yeah.
1: But these are programs that people really, they do delve into the subject matter. It's not just a quick soundbite. So you get to hear, as you said, you know, about a subject that, but you get to hear more nuance and detail than you would in just
0: a quick
1: news blurb, so to speak. So again, these programs are super important, and we're going to continue them thanks to our listeners here at WEMU.
0: Absolutely. Make your gift now.
2: As Ebola continues to spread in the Democratic Republic of Congo, so do the rumors about it. Some question whether Ebola is even real. Others question whether aid workers are there to help them or to exploit them. As NPR's Gabriella Emmanuel reports, distrust and bad information are complicating efforts to contain the virus.
3: Less than a week after the Ebola outbreak was declared a public health emergency, dozens of people attacked and burned an Ebola treatment center in the eastern part of the country. Amani Sarabungo Bienfe is from the region, and he's an aid worker. He watched as the international community reacted with surprise, shock, concern. But the local reaction in his native DRC was

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1: How do you say goodbye to a legend, let alone two? 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
2: 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Again, this is for our June summer fundraiser, and our goal is to reach $40,000 by Sunday evening. We have a community champion match of $40,000, so that would bring us to $80,000. And again, we are well on our way to that. We've done well today, but we do depend on your support here at WEMU. So consider the value of the programs that we provide you, whether it's the excellent music from our hosts that choose selections of music personally, or the hyper-local news that we present through our newsroom here with our reporters, Kevin Mershart, Anna, and myself. And we are all here to, continue to bring you the stories that you've come to really depend on, and whether it's the local Ann Arbor schools, the need for a contract there, the data centers, all of these stories and more, of course, are very important to this community. And that's something that WEMU does very well. We do the hyper-local news here. And NPR had a vision originally of going beyond just the headlines and hard news, creating news magazines like All Things Considered. And this incorporates the human interest, arts and culture, the literature, music, and other things. But again, it's that hyper-local community service that we are so excellent at providing, aren't we, Jeremy? And Jeremy Baldwin is here.
3: Sorry, just running back. Yes. Excellent. In fact, WEMU just winning Station of the Year in our group for the fourth year in a row, a four-peat. And that is a reflection of the excellence that I think is produced every day at WEMU. 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
2: 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That wasn't the most modest of me to say excellent, but we do strive for excellence.
3: You are excellent.
2: So that's not, something we're,
3: That's our goal.
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1: 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Checking your highways now, there is a crash on eastbound I-696. It's just after Orchard Lake Road. It's off to the right shoulder, but it may affect your evening commute home. The weather forecast tonight, partly cloudy skies, lows in the low 60s. Friday, mostly sunny with a high near 88. Friday night, we may have some showers and thunderstorms, otherwise mostly cloudy with a low around 64. Then on Saturday, a chance of a thunderstorm in the afternoon, highs near 85. Sunday, sunshine and 86. Right now, we have 82 degrees and overcast skies. It's 6:50.
2: It's All Things Considered from NPR News. I'm Scott Detrow.
3: And I'm Elsa Chang. Aliens.gov. That is a new White House website, which asserts in glowing green letters, quote, "They walk among us." There's a field of stars in the background, X-Files references, the word declassified, and the claim that President Trump is finally unveiling a, quote, "closely guarded government secret." But this website is not actually about intelligent life in outer space or UFOs. To tell us what it is about, we're joined now by NPR's Huo Jingnan. Hi, Jingnan.
4: Hello.
3: Okay, so what is aliens.gov exactly?
4: It is about mass deportation of undocumented immigrants. Yeah, as you said, you see the website start with this language about aliens. It says things like they have been living in your neighborhoods and have attended the same classes as our children, but they do not belong here. It says that politicians are covering it up and President Trump was the one to tell the truth. It's all a little ambiguous, but then you see it all become clear at the end of the page, right? The White House says these aren't little green men. These are, quote, illegals, and quote, deport them all. The White House did not respond to questions about why it created this website.
3: Okay, these aren't little green men, to use the White House's words, but just so I'm clear here, does it seem like the White House is suggesting that immigrants are extraterrestrials?
4: It's a wordplay, right? In immigration law, non-citizens have been referred to as aliens since the 18th century. And California replaced the term a couple years ago in its legal code and called the language outdated and derogatory. And some say that it's not a funny joke and it is dehumanizing. One of them is Ernesto Estaneda, director of the Immigration Lab at American University.
5: For a few people, it may be another license to act violently against people that they may think are aliens or undocumented. They may be another incitement to hate crimes and to profiling people.
4: You know, a part of the website literally refers to aliens with the pronoun it. It says, if you witness an alien abduction, do not be alarmed. We will take care of it and return it safely to its place of origin.
3: Wow. Also, looking at this website, there's like this massive counter that claims that there have been more than 3 million, quote, alien encounters. What does that even mean?
4: It's unclear. Encounters with ICE and Border protections may include everything from like arrests, detentions, to just not admitting an asylum seeker into the country. So I tried adding up all the encounter numbers from CPB and ICE, and I just can't get to 3 million. Mm-hmm. And interestingly, you also see this map on the website that tallies arrests, and somehow that total adds up to fewer people than ICE's own data, according to public records requests. So the White House says, you know, in a statement that the website pulls data directly from DHS arrest reports to communicate just how many illegal aliens are present in our country and highlight the Trump administration's efforts to remove them.
3: That is NPR's Huo Jingnan. Thank you so much, Jingnan.
4: Thank you.
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That was Rob McConnell and his Boss Brass. Pensativa. What a beautiful version of that. Great arrangement. It's from the album Rob McConnell and the Boss Brass Play the Jazz Classics. It's on Concord. And that gets us started here for this hour of Thursday Jazz. I'm Tony Mowat. Harry Connick Jr. up next.

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Great old standard, Everything I Have Is Yours. That's done by Kevin Mahogany. And before that, Harry Connick Jr. doing Such Love. I'm Tony Mowat. Coming up next, Ramsey Lewis and one that he did with Red Holt and L.D. Young. Huge hit for them. The Ramsey Lewis Trio doing The In Crowd.

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Claire Martin is her name. She does a nice job with that one. It's called Bye Bye Country Boy. And before that, Gene Harris, Ron Estey on guitar from the Listen Here collection. That was This Can't Be Love.

5 in the front, 5 in the back, and there's laying on us, laying down there, say, amen.

Ray Charles with Milt Jackson on Vibes. That was a great combination. And the song, Love on My Mind. Before that, Joey DeFrancesco with Jimmy Smith, both playing the Hammond B3 organs. And we heard the Midnight Special. I'm Tony Moa. Let's conclude this hour with Ken Walker and his sextet.

0: 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I helped start the Tiny Desk concert series, and I spend a lot of time listening to music for NPR. 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